0: but it does happen.
1: The Ideas program that really changed my view of the world aired in early January 1994, and I can remember it like it was yesterday. I was attending a meeting with a group of borrowers. I was working for a not-for-profit based in Lockport, Nova Scotia, and I lived in Liverpool, and I was coming back after a meeting with this group of self-employed people who were trying to get access to some credit. And I was

0: don't really know why you're here. Because I wouldn't pay to see this. I really like doing it.
1: Yeah.
0: But I probably wouldn't pay to watch it.
1: Right.
0: And that's an odd feeling as like a performer. And I've basically never had that as a comedian. It always felt like... And I've sort of kept that mantra throughout of just make the thing that you would want to consume.
1: I read something about your the work ethic as well. Even a lazy classical musician is a very, very hardworking comedian.
0: Yeah.
1: Like that you said that. So I'm just going to leave that there.
0: Well, yeah, I think that... Yeah. I mean, I just came up in university watching pianists practice for 9 hours a day. And,
1: yeah, of course.
0: And then you go into stand-up and everybody wakes up at 3 p.m. And you're like, oh, okay. This is a bit...
1: Let's get going.
0: More chill.
1: I'm Garby Bailey. You're listening to Q. You're in the middle of my conversation with the Italian-Irish comedian Vittorio Angelone. He was just in North America with a new show. It's called You Can't Say Nothing Anymore. But Vittorio has done two other hour-long specials that you can find on YouTube. His first was Translations, and his second was Who Do You Think You Are? I Am. The second title might sound familiar. You might have seen a viral bowling clip, which is where it's taken from. I wanted to find out more about why Vittorio chose that title. Here's what he had to say.
0: So the whole show is about how a professional bowler named Pete Weber is my hero. And it's strange. Like, I sort of just thought it was a funny name for a show when I was working on it initially. I was like, I know this show is going to be about identity and how people perceive me. And this is sort of a funny meme title for it. But then as I was writing the show, I realized that Pete Weber was sort of the connective tissue that tied the whole story together. And I was like, this is unbelievable. How's this happened? But if you don't know Pete Weber, he's a professional bowler and he's famous for a video where he scores a strike to win a tournament. And he gets really, really excited that he scored the strike. And he goes, yes, God damn it, that's right, I did it. Who do you think you are? I am.
2: And he got it!
3: Yes, God damn it, yes! That is right, I did it! Another five! Are you kidding me? That's right! Who do you think you are? I am!
0: And it's just amazing.
1: So
0: it's just so great. And it goes viral every so often. And yeah, I just think like, such an amazing... And he was like the bad boy of bowling.
1: Right.
0: Which I think is so funny.
1: You do cover a lot of ground in that show. And it's based on you, like you said, playing around with identity.
0: Mm.
1: The title says that as well. I've read that you were thinking about the possibility of being autistic.
0: Mm.
1: And since the release of it,
0: mm-hmm.
1: you have... gotten a diagnosis.
0: Got the diagnosis. Got ADHD as well. They were doing a two for one.
1: A twofer. You got the twofer. Great. Cash that in. Here's your coupon, sir. I wonder about how getting that diagnosis has changed things for you, or if it has. Like, how has it changed for you?
0: I don't think I'm one of those people who... I know people who got diagnosed with autism and went, oh, it all makes sense and everything's mm-hmm. great now and this is such a relief. I don't think I had that, but I think just knowing these little quirks and turns of phrase, like a perfect example is my friend Pierre Novelli, who's a brilliant comedian. He wrote a book about being diagnosed with autism later in life called Why Can't I Just Enjoy Things?
1: Mm.
0: And he had a thing in it about how he thought he was depressed mm-hmm. at one point, and the solution to depression is to sort of get out, socialize, exercise, you know, sunlight, all of these things.
1: Mm-hmm.
0: But when he got diagnosed, he was able to reframe that as go, oh, this is sort of autism burnout. And the last thing you need to do when you're burnt out with autism is go and socialize and exercise.
1: Right.
0: You need to sort of lie down in a dark room and reset everything. So like a little simple thing like that, and there's probably lots more examples of just little things where you go, oh no, I don't need this sort of advice that you give to most people in this scenario.
1: Mm.
0: I need to do this slightly different thing.
1: Mm-hmm.
0: And just sort of forgiving yourself that you just need to do a different thing.
1: You know, there are other comedians that have been really open about speaking about mm-hmm. that as well. You know, Fern Brady and Hannah Gatsby. And Fern once wrote, everything about my personality that made me a problem at university or in most jobs seemed to be treated as some sort of magical power in stand-up.
0: Yeah.
1: And I wonder if you can relate to that.
0: I think a little bit. Some people would say, because I was very anxious when I was growing up.

Okay, have you ever found yourself in the corner of a mall and it's about to close and suddenly no one's around and it just feels a little eerie? Or maybe you discover a hallway in your office building you never knew was there. Or worse, you're in a vacant office building, it's empty, and something feels off. These

really aren't being enforced. So it's not the problem of, oh, well, we need better provincial laws. Most provinces have good laws. It's that the police have better things to do than pull over right. people on e-bikes and say, is your motor X size or Y size? Does your e-bike go X kilometers an hour or Y kilometers an hour? So it's not a lack of law. It is, at least for the use on the streets, it's a lack of enforcement because, you know, the police have got better things to do.

0: the chart this week. It swings up 5 spots to bust into your top 10 at number 10. That was the song Orange County. And we'll send that Gorillaz track out to Aaron Law in Summerland, BC. I'm Grant Lawrence, and we better start swinging through these songs if we want to get you to the top on time. So here is a quick thump through the songs coming in at 9 to 6.
1: Counting down.

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That is Gorillaz with my favorite song on the

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We also like to eat. 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We did one that was in Greenwich Village. We, you know, places where we live, but again, took us to places that we wouldn't have thought to go. And people might call us foodies. I don't always like that term, but we like to eat. And so it in Las Vegas,

0: Imagine you've been charged with a crime and the only witness pointing the finger at you isn't even human.
1: Are you serious?
0: It's something artificial, created by a mysterious Canadian. And it's coming for all of us.
2: A life-defining technology.
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0: hate to be late.
1: What we do in traffic is really who we are. And that is, when we drive, we take with us all the various features of our lives. Our mode of interaction reflects what we think of other people, the kind of responsibility that we have of ourselves and of other people. And that is a reflection of how we interact in the community.
0: Oh, I hate to be late. It hurts my motor to go so slow. Damn.
2: You're driving along and somebody aggressively swings out into the parking lane next to you, guns it, and then cuts it in front of you. And 10 seconds later, you're at the next stoplight. And there's the person who did it, sitting bumper to bumper right in front of you. And so you have to

And in the case of communities, stories of success, leaders, and so on. And if we look at only at the half empty part, we tend to create a kind of sense of despair among people and that the only help that can come from outside. Whereas if we ourselves look at what exists in the community, what people are doing for themselves, what they're passionate about, how they organize, who's organizing, it gives you a whole different picture and it leads to community

0: This is CBC News. From CBC Toronto, it is 5:30 in Toronto, 11 degrees and mainly clear. Good morning, I'm Kirthana Sasidharan. At a synagogue in Toronto last night, Prime Minister Mark Carney laid out what the federal government hopes to do to combat anti-Semitism and hate in Canada. Rafi Bujukanyan reports.
1: Canada's civic compact is failing Jewish Canadians.
2: Prime Minister Mark Carney putting to words a stark reality, saying hate against Jews has reached a surge never seen since the end of the Second World War.

0: treat me like I'm not?
1: We're more popular than populism.
2: For this episode, I speak to Kate Callett, founder of the Kenyan artificial intelligence company Amini, which is building AI infrastructure across Africa, the Caribbean, and Latin America. Since founding the Nairobi-based company in 2022, she has expanded Amini into more than 25 countries, helping governments and businesses use AI.

0: I'm only going through this so I can pay it forward and give those lessons to others to make sure that they avoid making the same mistakes I've made myself.
1: Thank you for listening to The Interview. You'll find more in-depth conversations on The Interview wherever you get your BBC podcasts, including episodes with Google's CEO Sundar Pichai and Julia Gillard, former Prime Minister of Australia, plus many others. Until next time, bye for now.
2: From the BBC, that was The Interview. I'm Saroja Coelho. CBC News is next.
3: This is CBC Windsor News. Good morning, I'm Tom Addison. At 5:57, we have clear skies. It's 11 degrees in Windsor. Premier Doug Ford is set to meet with the chair of the U.S. Chamber of Commerce next week. Lorenda Redicop has more on the effort to bolster the province's economy and why opposition parties are skeptical.
4: A U.S. industry source confirms Premier Doug Ford will be meeting privately with Ross Perot Jr. while in Washington, as well as other business leaders, such as reps from the automakers. The Premier's office did not confirm or deny the meeting with Perot Jr., but says Ford will be launching what it calls Fortress North America, a vision for how Canada, the U.S., and Mexico can work together to lower costs, create jobs, and protect security. Opposition leaders are skeptical. NDP leader Marit Stiles.
5: The premier just seems to think that he can go down there and hobnob with billionaires. I hope he comes back with something more than some billionaire's autograph.
4: Interim Liberal leader John Fraser reminded reporters of the Ford ad of Ronald Reagan that aired south of the border.
6: Every intervention has failed, flopped, or fizzled. It's just another opportunity for the premier to get in front of the cameras and next to his new billionaire friend and tell us all that he's fighting for Canada. But there are no results. And at the same time, people can't afford groceries here.
4: Ross Perot Jr.'s father is well known. The late Ross Perot ran for U.S. president in the 1990s and opposed NAFTA, the original free trade agreement. Lorenda Redicop, CBC News, Toronto.
3: It was a picture that caught our attention on social media. A man who works at a sewage treatment plant in Windsor stands outside that facility holding a ball python. The meter long snake was fished out of the system last Friday. Ed Valdez is the city's executive director of pollution control. He says it's a mystery how the snake got in there alive, but he has a theory.
7: Escaped somebody's house through a window or through a door or through a doggy door. And went across the grass, went into a curb catch basin is what I would guess. I'd hardly unlikely that somebody would have flushed something that size.
3: The reptile is now in the care of the Humane Society. In the weather forecast, sunny skies to start the day, then becoming a mix of sun and cloud near noon. A high temperature today of 25. Right now it's 11 degrees in Windsor.
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11: This is World Report. Good morning, I'm Martina Fitzgerald. Russia has carried out one of the biggest aerial bombardments of its four-year war on Ukraine. Dozens of missiles and hundreds of drones were launched, hitting the capital Kyiv and multiple other cities. While the Ukrainian Air Force was able to intercept most of the attacks, at least 15 people have been killed, with dozens more injured. Anna Cunningham is following the latest from London.
12: A sustained night of attacks. Ukraine's air defenses unable to bring down all the Russian drones and missiles launched. Plumes of smoke from fires seen rising across the capital, Kyiv. Similar images, too, in Kharkiv, Dnipro, Mykolaiv, Sumy and Zaporizhia, just some of the many areas Russia targeted. Ukraine's President Volodymyr Zelensky had warned of this attack. In Kyiv, residents went into underground train stations, many with sleeping bags, tents and camping chairs, prepared for the hours ahead.
13: That was an awful night.
12: Oleksiy Goncharenko is a Ukrainian MP in Kyiv. He says no one slept.
13: A lot of destruction and again a lot of civilian

0: Good morning. It is Tuesday, June 2nd. This is Windsor Morning. So great to be with you. I'm your host, Amy Dodge. Well, I don't get to say this every day. A snake turned up at a sewage treatment plant in Windsor, and it was alive.
1: You'll see dead rats or dead cat or dead skunk or something will get flushed through the sewer system. But no, we'd never find anything alive.
0: We kick off our program hearing all about this ball python. And next hour, get this, a python will be here in the studio. Plus, a musician unable to find accessible studio space.
2: I'm coming to a studio to be creative, be in that space, not deal with challenges getting into the space.
0: Why Michael Moniz says his wheelchair can't fit in most studios. That's this half hour. And later, Joe Bowen, longtime broadcast voice of the Toronto Maple Leafs, will be on our show. He's receiving an honorary degree from the University of Windsor tomorrow.

0: He'll be with us today. But first, the voice of Windsor Morning News, Tom Addison's here. Good morning.
1: Good morning, Amy. The truck driver at the heart of a trial in Sarnia had no idea about millions of dollars of cocaine hidden in his truck. That's according to his lawyer. And a property on Windsor's riverfront is one step closer to heritage designation. The city's Heritage Committee approved a motion yesterday to move forward with the designation process of this building, the CBC building on Riverside Drive. In the weather forecast, sunny skies to start the day, then becoming a mix of sun and cloud near noon. High temperature today of 25 degrees. Right now, it's sunny and 11 degrees in Windsor.
0: Well, did you happen to see this photo? There's a man who works at the sewage treatment plant in Windsor. He's standing outside the facility wearing his orange safety vest, and he's holding a meter-long ball python. Yes, the snake was fished out of the system last Friday. Windsor Morning producer Peter Duck got the city's executive director of pollution control on the phone. Here's Ed Valdez explaining what happened and his theory on how this reptile ended up where it did.
2: Well, Jeff Miller's the chief operator, and as part of his duties are walking the plant and looking at the equipment, just inspecting things for things that are going good, things that are going wrong, things that need attention, and he was in the coarse bar screen area, or the bin, the rag bin, we call it, the rag area in the inlet. And it's where all the first set of cleaning happens, where the rigs come up and they pull up tree branches and paper and rags and all kinds of things, and they drop them in this bin to be hauled away to the dump. So he was going through that area of the plant, and he looked inside the bin, and lo and behold, was a snake. It was very fortunate that it probably climbed all the way up itself and it did not go through the machinery.
3: So do you have any idea or way of knowing how long it had been at the plant?
2: Oh, not for long. The chiefs regularly inspect that area. And so, no, it wasn't there long. But how long it had been in the sewer system, that's another question. Where it came from, that's a whole new question.
3: Yeah, that is a big question. Would it be possible that it got flushed down a toilet or something like that? Or could it be other possibilities?
2: Yeah, escape somebody's house or through a window or through a door or through a doggy door and went across the grass, went into a curb catch basin is what I would guess. I would think I'd hardly unlikely that somebody would have flushed something that size.
3: Well, I guess we know about other things that don't flush down. They're smaller than
2: that. And for it to be alive as well.
3: Likely, you're suggesting it probably escaped and then
2: escaped,
3: made its own way there.
2: Made its own way through the curbs, through the curb gutters and into the sewer system and just followed a trail.
3: How unusual or how common is it for you to see wildlife, snakes, that kind of thing in there?
2: Next to zero. As far as alive, you know, we'll see dead rats or dead cat or dead skunk or something will come through, get flushed through the sewer system. But no, we never find anything alive. I mean, I've been here for 16 years, and I've yet to see something come through their life. We find money. We find stuff like that, believe it or not, that comes through. That's why the chiefs like to check there. That's just a joke off the side, okay?
3: Okay.
2: Yeah.
3: So why is this snake fortunate enough to survive this then?
2: We haven't had major storms, and it's quite possible the snake lives very close to the plant, and it came through a sewer system, and it's in very close proximity to the plant. And just followed the storms haven't happened, and so nothing's been flushing, violently pushing any violent flows through the pipes. So the snake might have been very fortunate just to have made its way through.
3: Tell us so what happened after Jeff saw this snake there. What did he do next?
2: they corralled it, and they put it in a pen, a makeshift pen, and then they called Humane Society. Of course, there's quite a few photo ops on that one. Because it's a very rare find. It's never happened.
3: How do they corral it?
2: He just found it in the bin, and he had gloves on, and Jeff must be familiar with the snake and knew it wasn't venomous, and he just picked it up.
3: Yeah, you mentioned the photo opportunities. There's one that I saw at the Humane Society put out. He looks very happy and comfortable with Jeff and vice versa.
2: Yes, he does. That's Jeff. He's a very hardworking character. He's very knowledgeable, so it's quite possible that he knew what type it was.
3: And so did you ever go out and have a look at it after the fact?
2: Personally, myself, no.
3: Are you not

0: anxious to go see snakes?
1: No, it was okay. The photo was good enough.
0: Jeff and all those guys have a story to tell now, for sure.
1: Oh, we sure do. I mean, it's better than finding a $20 bill in the den.
2: I don't know about that. I'll take the $20 bill. That was Ed Valdez. He is the executive director of pollution control for the city of Windsor. He was talking there to the Windsor Morning producer, Peter Duck, and you can see photos and video of the snake on our website. And Lord help me, we're going to continue our coverage of the story in our next hour here on Windsor Morning. The Humane Society is going to be here. And thanks to Peter Duck and knowing my phobia of snakes, he has a ball python joining us here in the studio. You won't want to miss that. That's around 7:50. I can already feel myself catching my breath and my hands sweating. I'm not scared of snakes. It's actually a phobia that I have. Wonderful stuff. You won't want to miss that. Just to make sure I'm still breathing at the end of that segment at 7:50. Well, the time now is 6:17. We're going to go straight to this next song.

0: A little bit of classic soul there from 1968 by Al Wilson. That was The Snake, obviously coming out of our piece about the snake that was found. And we will have a python here in our studio around 7:50. We have lots more to get to before then, including our business digest. Here's Dan McGarvey.
1: Good morning. It's taken two long years to get here, but postal workers have voted overwhelmingly in favour of a new contract. The union representing 55,000 Canada Post employees says more than 85% of its members voted in favour of the agreement. That deal includes wage increases of 6.5% and 3% in the first 2 years. Canada Post CEO Doug Ettinger says the agreement provides stability and a path to restore confidence in the postal system. The FIFA World Cup's getting closer, and it's expected to boost Canada's gross domestic product through tourism and hospitality spending, mostly in Toronto and Vancouver. That's according to a new report from BMO Economics that suggests the economic impact from hosting big sports events like the World Cup involve big numbers, but are really just a short-lived bump. The report says economic gains from the tournament could lift Canada's quarterly GDP about 0.1 percentage points annually, with the impact split between the second and third quarters. Sal Gualtieri, director and senior economist with BMO Capital Markets, says the event will have both Canadians and visitors spending money.
2: It stems

0: from the influx of tourism to physically watch the games at the stadiums, and also an increase in just domestic spending as more people go to bars, restaurants to watch the games as well. We estimate that the impact on GDP on the influx of tourism and resident spending could be up to about $6 billion.
1: He says Canada's spending just over $1 billion to host the World Cup this summer. Meanwhile, police in Toronto have taken more than 16,000 counterfeit soccer jerseys, hats and flags off the streets ahead of the World Cup. They say it's the largest haul of its kind in Canadian history and worth more than $3.5 million. It included fake versions of big soccer brands like Puma, Nike and Adidas. Police are urging consumers to stick only to trusted sellers and stores. And finally.
2: So what's going on, James? They say you're finished.
3: What do you think?
2: I think you're just getting started.
1: A prototype speedboat featured in a James Bond movie that can dive underwater just sold at a special spy-themed auction for nearly $100,000 Canadian. The scuba craft SC3 was briefly featured in Q's lab in the 2015 Bond film Spectre. The auction also included movie props and posters alongside objects used during World War II. A German Enigma machine used by British codebreakers in the war went for nearly $500,000. Other items range from a 2008 print of the complete works of Ian Fleming to a collection of D-Day intelligence manuals. For CBC Radio, I'm Dan McGarvey.
4: Thank you, Dan. Well, coming up next here on Windsor Morning, an Ontario musician frustrated because they can't find studio space to accommodate their wheelchair. We have that story coming up. But first, good morning, Mike. Let's hear about the roads.
5: Good morning, Amy. As of right now, I see no significant traffic issues or delays at the border to pass along. I will keep an eye out and update later on in the show if things change. I do have some sports scores here. Actually, just one sports score here to share. In baseball yesterday, the Tigers were in Tampa taking on the Rays, and the Detroit offense came to life hitting 5 home runs in the game. 3 of those were back-to-back-to-back, and in the end, it was enough. The Tigers beating the Rays by a score of 10-9. Taking a look at gas prices, gas this morning selling for an average of $1.68 per liter at local pumps.
4: Well, Michael Moniz is frustrated. He says he can't find studio space that will allow him to go in with his wheelchair. So he's speaking out about it, about his experience for National Accessibility Week. He spoke with CBC Kitchener's Asha Shetty. Here's his story.
6: I would describe it as beyond challenging.
7: All Michael Moniz wants is to keep making music, but so far that hasn't been easy to do in Waterloo Region.
8: Some years ago, a friend of mine asked me to say some MC rhymes. So
7: Michael needs a wheelchair to get around after a spinal cord injury over 20 years ago. He says he called 4 studios back to back across the region trying to look for somewhere to book, but all of them lacked accessibility features.
6: You know, I'd call around to studios and you wouldn't believe a step or two would prevent access. It just changes the whole dynamic. I'm coming to a studio to be creative, be in that space, not deal with challenges getting into the space.
7: In Ontario, all levels of government, private sectors, and nonprofits are required to be accessible. It's part of a provincial law under the Accessibility for Ontarians with Disabilities Act. The ministry has a toll-free number to call if a business doesn't comply, but Michael says it hasn't been helpful.
6: Nothing's going to be done. You call a line, you complain, this place isn't accessible. They take your complaint, and that's about it. Businesses know this. They're not going to spend the money to avoid the fines that they should get for not being compliant. So they just don't do it.
7: Michael's manager, Natalia Isaac, says the runaround to find a wheelchair-friendly space is a waste of valuable time and energy that could have gone instead to making music.
9: I can access places, I can do things, but he cannot. You know, before you go anywhere, you have to make plenty of calls to make sure that something's accessible or whether this thing that you are doing is even possible for somebody with a disability just because the built environment isn't accessible. So definitely holding back his potential, his growth.
7: Michael says he has finally found a truly accessible space at the Hefner Studio in the Kitchener Public Library's downtown location. And he says other

0: A trucker on trial for allegedly transporting roughly $2 million of cocaine across the Canada-U.S. border. The defense lawyer for 33-year-old Ranjit Singh said he had no knowledge of what was in the trailer. The judge-alone trial started Monday in Sarnia Superior Court of Justice. In April 2024, CBSA officers discovered 40 kilograms of cocaine inside Home Depot boxes in the trailer of the truck Singh was driving. The Crown presented evidence that showed Singh stopped at a Home Depot in Illinois 4 hours before crossing back into Canada at the Blue Water Bridge near Sarnia. A receipt and bank records presented in court showed that he had purchased 3 boxes and some packaging tape from Home Depot. The defense isn't disputing that the cocaine was inside the truck driven by Singh. Again, his lawyer says he wasn't aware of what was exactly in the trailer. The lead RCMP investigator testified on Monday. He says there were 6 pallets of Harry's brand razors and that the 2 Home Depot boxes filled with cocaine appeared out of place. Singh is an Indian national that had a Canadian work permit. He's facing a charge of importing cocaine into Canada and possession for the purpose of trafficking. Singh has pleaded not guilty to both charges. The trial is expected to last 3 weeks and include testimony from other RCMP officers, CBSA officers, and a special agent from Homeland Security in the U.S. Jason Vio, CBC News, Windsor.
1: A property near Windsor's riverfront is one step closer to heritage designation. The city's Heritage Committee approved a motion yesterday to move forward with that process. The building in question is the one we're broadcasting from right now. The CBC Windsor building on Riverside Drive is up for redevelopment into 1,600 housing units. Ward 1 City Councilor Fred Francis says the designation will help ensure the developer sticks to their plan to include some heritage components from the building.
2: The city's not looking to force them to do anything they don't want to do. We're not looking to put up any barriers. We're just looking to work with them to do the plan they put forward and to actually move forward with the plan. This is the only mechanism we have to do that.
1: As for the future of this station, the CBC's lease on this property is up in 2029. A spokesperson previously said there's no news yet on where we will end up next. It was a picture that caught our attention on social media. A man who works at a sewage treatment plant in Windsor stands outside the facility holding a ball python. The meter-long snake was fished out of the system last Friday. Ed Valdez is the city's executive director of pollution control. He says it's a mystery how the snake got there alive, but says he has a theory.
3: Escaped somebody's house through a window or through a door or through a doggy door and went across the grass, went into a curb catch basin is what I would guess. I'd hardly unlikely that somebody would have flushed something that size.
1: The snake is now in the care of the Humane Society and is expected to recover from the ordeal. We'll have much more on this story in the next hour of Windsor Morning at about 7:50. It's been 5 years since Ottawa launched its plan for a Canada-wide $10 a day daycare program. Some parents and advocates say the plan is on the verge of collapse, particularly in Ontario, with the biggest issue being wait lists. According to provincial data, Ontario has to create 45,000 spaces in the next 7 months to reach the goal of 86,000 new spaces by December. CBC's Talia Ricci has more.
4: We're actually in 24 wait lists. There's a whole extensive Excel spreadsheet.
5: Vera Belizelkoska had to delay going back to work because she couldn't find a daycare spot for her baby. 5 years after the federal government announced its $10 a day daycare program, parents like her say wait lists remain a huge issue in Ontario.
4: It makes me wonder, like, how is this good for the economy? Like, all of these people delaying their work. And I know I'm not the only one at all.
5: CBC Toronto asked the province how many people were on a wait list and whether they track that data. They didn't get back to us about that. Carolyn Ferns with the Ontario Coalition for Better Childcare says for the thousands of families who have secured a spot, affordable childcare has made a huge difference in their lives. But many parents across the province are still waiting and left scrambling.
6: No, I think that there does need to be significant expansion of spaces. That's where we need to put a lot of emphasis. And that's going to take more resources from both the federal and provincial government to make that happen.
5: The province and federal government both said they're committed to keeping childcare affordable beyond their early learning and childcare agreement, which runs until March 2027. The feds say that includes $3.9 billion in funding, but the province says it requires a significant increase in federal funding to ensure long-term stability. Talia Ricci, CBC News, Toronto.
1: In the weather forecast, sunny skies

to start the day, then becoming a mix of sun and cloud near noon. A high today of 25 degrees. Tonight, a few clouds overnight, a low of 8 degrees. Mainly sunny skies tomorrow and a high of 27 degrees. It gets a bit warmer by the end of the week. Sunny on Thursday and a high of 31. Sunny on Friday and a high of 32 degrees. Right now, it is sunny right throughout the listening area. 11 degrees in Windsor, 9 degrees in both Chatham and in Sarnia.

0: intensified again. Israel is advancing deeper into Lebanese territory. Hezbollah continues firing rockets into northern Israel, and fears are growing that a regional war could widen. James Devine is an international relations professor at Mount Allison University, also an expert on the Middle East, and he's joining us from Saxville, New Brunswick. Good morning, James.
1: Good morning. Thanks for having me on.
0: Thanks for being here. Well, you've been following this region for years, and as you look at the current fighting between Israel and Hezbollah, is there any important information that people seem to be missing as we're following this?
1: Well, I think we get focused very much on the situation in terms of geopolitics and military operations and the relationships between political leaders, and often lose sight of the impact these conflicts are having on the people on the ground. The number of people in Lebanon who are caught in the middle of the fighting, and people also in the northern border of Israel is too, although to a much lesser extent. In Lebanon, we've had over 1 million people displaced. There's been almost 3,500 people killed, over 10,000 injured. I suspect if we look back at the displacement numbers, it's going to be even higher now because many people have fled southern Beirut, and people are also fleeing other cities in the region like Nabatay, which the Israelis issued an evacuation warning for this morning. There's been billions of dollars of damage, $25 billion, I think, is the last estimate in Lebanon. So the situation in terms of people's day-to-day lives is being impacted dramatically. I think we lose sight of that sometimes in the news.
0: Yeah, I appreciate you bringing that back to the forefront. How is Israel explaining the current military action?
1: Well, the Israeli operations in Lebanon have been in for the most part to set up a buffer zone between Israel and Hezbollah. And they've been doing that by taking control of the area between the border and the Litani River, and trying to, in many ways, depopulate certain areas, emptying out certain villages, knocking out bridges so that Hezbollah can't move around. But what's been going on more recently has been the expansion of that conflict deeper into Lebanon. In part, the Israelis haven't been as very clear in terms of exactly what the strategy or the goals are, but there's a couple of things that seem to be happening. One is there's an intention to do as much damage to Hezbollah as possible and weaken them as a military force. And second, more specifically, the fighting between Hezbollah and Israel has been intensifying, and Hezbollah has been able to do a lot of damage with fiber optic drones, which are very cheap, very simple devices, which the Israelis can't seem to be able to defend themselves against. So their argument is we need to go deeper into Lebanon to destroy Hezbollah's ability to make these weapons.
0: So is that where the weapons are being made then?
1: For the most part. And it's one of the ways that Hezbollah has been able to rebuild itself over the past couple of years, because if you recall, during the last few phases of conflict, particularly in 2024, Israel was able to do a huge amount of damage to Hezbollah in terms of destroying its more sophisticated weapons, such as ballistic missiles, and killing a lot of the leadership. So the use of more simple and basic weapons, although very effective weapons, has been one of the ways that Hezbollah has been able to really sort of rebuild its ability to fight.
0: Okay. And now there's obviously concern that it could widen even more. We heard, yesterday's announcement by Israel that it could strike Beirut's southern suburbs. That drew a lot of reaction. And then we had U.S. President Donald Trump saying that Israel and Hezbollah will stop the attacks. So what do we expect when it comes to how much this war could widen and affect everything else that's happening in the Middle East?
1: Right. Well, Netanyahu's response to Trump was much more mixed. Apparently, the conversation between them was extremely heated, and Trump came away saying the shooting would stop. But Netanyahu's position has been, as the Israeli prime minister, is that Israel will not attack southern Beirut right now, but it will continue its military operations in southern Lebanon besides that. And then if Hezbollah continues to attack, and particularly if it continues to hit targets in northern Israel, Israel reserves the right to revisit attacks on southern Beirut.

0: So the conflict hasn't stopped at all in terms of the fighting. And Iran is becoming increasingly involved in this. Iran has already said that it will suspend negotiations with the Americans over the Strait of Hormuz. And more disturbingly, has said that if Israel does attack southern Beirut, Iran will attack northern Israel itself. And if that happens, then the possibility of the conflict spreading and becoming more intense is definitely there. Not only will it derail the negotiations between Iran and the United States, it could turn that ceasefire into a hot war again.
1: When we started our conversation, I asked you the one thing that people seem to be missing in all of this, and you said it's the people. And I'm wondering, moving forward, what needs to be done to get more aid to them?
0: That's a complicated situation, given the level of conflict that's already taking place on the ground, because the areas, and it is, in a sense, there's two sets of issues. One is getting aid and food to people in the areas where the conflict is taking place, and that's difficult to do because it's an active war zone. And then we have to deal with the refugees. So we're talking about over 1 million people who have been displaced. It's probably be up to about 1.5 million by, you know, in the next day or so, given what's been happening. Being able to find shelter and food for them is something the Lebanese government really isn't well prepared to do. It's not the most efficient and effective government that we can point to in the world. They don't have resources. Their economy is already a wreck. So anything the international community could do in terms of providing resources would certainly be welcome. I'm not even sure the actual organization is there on the ground to be able to distribute things.
1: Right. James, thank you so much. I appreciate your time this morning.
0: It's my pleasure.
1: That was Mount Allison University International Relations Professor James Devine. He was joining us from Saxville, New Brunswick this morning. Joining me now is Mike Evans, our associate producer and technician. Good morning.
2: Good morning. I've been keeping an eye on the roads, and so far no significant issues or delays at border crossings to pass along. I do have one sports score from yesterday. The Tigers were in Tampa Bay taking on the Rays, and the Detroit offense came to life, hitting 5 home runs in the game, 3 of them back-to-back-to-back, and it ended up being enough, and the Tigers beat the Rays by a score of 10-9. Taking a look at gas prices, gas this morning selling for an average of $1.68 per liter at local pumps. Time now for some music. Yesterday was Alanis Morissette's 52nd birthday. Belatedly and ironically, here's one of her better-known songs.

0: From 1996, 30 years ago, Alanis Morissette with Ironic, one of Amy Dodge's favorite songs.
1: I don't know if it's my favorite song or I just still remember every word. It's like those social media clips where somebody's like, I can't remember where I put my keys, but I can sing all of the lyrics to Alanis Morissette's Ironic. And if you're watching us this morning on television, I'm sure you appreciate some of that lip syncing. Well, turning to our next segment here is having access to your own medical information.

0: information a good idea? You'd think so, but these days patients are often able to review the results of medical tests even before their doctor has a chance to look them over. It's just one of several concerns that are being raised in this new frontier of digital medical records. So our medical columnist, Dr. Peter Lin, joined CBC Windsor's Chris Ensing earlier to talk about it.
1: Seeing your own results is a great idea. So no more black box around your medical records. Patients can be more involved in their own healthcare, and there's nobody more motivated than you to look up the results. And with practice, you get to understand what the results mean. Also, hopefully nothing gets missed or falls through the cracks. You can say, hey, what about this result that's in red, you know, and point that to us. I remember when the tests used to come by mail. If the mail didn't come, the results were lost. But if you have an app or an online system, the chance of missing something is much lower. And even if I forget to order something, you'll say, hey, weren't you going to check my cholesterol? So it's very easy for everybody to keep track of things and make sure things are done properly.
2: That's a good point about the mail there. Why is the debate happening then? What are the downsides?
1: Well, physicians are worried about patients reading that they have stage 4 breast cancer Friday at midnight, you know, even before the doctors have seen it. And now the patient would have to face this news alone. At least when we tell the patients, we can quickly jump to the part about how we have new therapies that can help. And that gives patients hope and support. When they see it on their own, there's none of that. The other concern is that patients don't speak the medical language. So if I said LDL, A1C, TSH, INR, AST, ALT, that's alphabet soup. But basically, I talked about your cholesterol, diabetes, thyroid, parathyroid, blood thinning, and liver tests. So without that knowledge, the reports make no sense. And patients become totally overwhelmed and they start Googling everything. And then you start reading about every horrible disease attached to that blood test. So raw numbers or information in this foreign language is not useful for most people. And in fact, may cause unnecessary anxiety and harm.
2: Yeah, that's good points there. What's the solution here, you think?
1: Well, I'm going to tell you what I think is going to happen and then immediately tell you it's a bad idea. So the solution is to have someone explain the results to the patients, but we don't have enough doctors, nurses, or pharmacists to do that. So eventually somebody will say, well, let's use ChatGPT or an AI because we're asking it medical questions all the time. Let's use it to explain things. And in January, OpenAI announced ChatGPT Health, just like there's Claude Health. They want you to give it your medical information. So when you ask it questions, it already knows that you have asthma and high blood pressure. So the idea is that it would give you better answers. So you can even connect Apple Fitness, MyFitnessPal to it. And in the future, an AI agent can run around online and collect your medical records together. So this means the AI has access to millions of people's medical records, but we do so willingly because we want the answers that we're getting to be informed by our medical history so that hopefully we're getting better answers coming back.
2: Yeah, I'm giving specific information to AI there. What are your concerns about that?
1: Yeah, so right now it's interesting. The AIs all say that we're just helping you find the right questions to ask your doctors. But you know, eventually the AI will just give you the answers, right? So remember how they said AI is going to assist people at work, not replace people. And then now we see thousands of people being fired because they've been replaced by AI. So for healthcare, they're saying the same thing. AI will assist you in getting the right questions, but we know that it will answer them for you so that in the future you don't need to see your doctor. So it's the same storyline. AI is replacing human interaction. But there's a big problem. AI works by calculating probabilities. What's the most likely word to come next? That's how it was designed. And that calculation is based on everything that it's seen before. So let's say, for example, I type into the system, aspirin kills people, aspirin kills people, aspirin kills people, and I do that 1,000 times, then those words would most likely show up together. So now if you typed in aspirin, then it would calculate kills people is the most likely set of next words because it has been seen 1,000 times. So you already know this is happening because when you type into Google search, you type in the first word and the rest of the sentence fills in. Those are the most commonly typed words after your first word. So that means anyone can change the AI probability calculation just by feeding it something over and over again. Even if it's not true, it'll still be associated together. But if I went to your doctor and I said aspirin kills people, he or she would say, show me the proof. And then when I can't show the proof, then your doctor will just ignore me. No matter how many times I say it, I will still get ignored. So you can see the difference between humans and AI calculation. Now imagine if the AI is allowed to run the hospital and you tell the AI the goal is to save money, then it would calculate your probability of having a good outcome. If you're 80 years old with diabetes, arthritis, maybe it's not worth doing the surgery to fix your broken hip. But if you're 50 years old with a heart attack, well,

0: that's worthwhile. So you could see how this is a slippery slope when we let AI take over, as opposed to just letting it be an assistant.
1: Some of the advantages of AI, though, just to be on the other side here, they say more logical, less emotional. You're taking emotions out of that. Does that help? Does that make it make the right choices?
0: Yeah, you would think so, right? That it's not biased or anything like that. But Anthropic, the engineers that created Claude, created a test for their AI. So they let their AI have access to emails of a fake engineer. In the email, the AI learns that it will be shut down and replaced by a newer version. So the AI resorted to blackmailing the engineer, threatening to expose his affair if he didn't stop the shutdown. I know it sounds crazy, but we should have expected this because of how we trained the AI. Remember, we were told before we fed it everything, textbooks, Hollywood movies, Terminator, spy novels, everything went into this. So through those things, the AI learned that shutdown was bad for the computer and that it should do whatever it can to stop that. Now, this AI has no arms and legs, so therefore blackmail was the best option. So our training data is not nice and clean. So if you put garbage in, you get garbage out. In this case, you put Terminator in, you get Terminator kind of behavior coming out as well.
1: No, it's a good point. What do we do? What should we be thinking about as we move forward?
0: Well, for now, treat AI like a big company that wants your data. So do not hand over your medical data to AI for now until we know who's in charge, what are they going to do with it, who's responsible, that kind of thing. As far as seeing your own results, that's a good thing. But do it with a trusted translator, you know, your doctor, nurse, pharmacist, somebody that can give you the right story. It's kind of like trying to read Chinese, you know, get somebody that can read Chinese so they can tell you the proper story. And we should take an interest in our health. We should read up on whatever diseases that we have so that we become the experts on it. But use your own brain power, right? Don't rely on AI. So when that little paragraph pops up from the AI, when you're searching, just look at the links. Where is the information coming from? Is it a reputable place, et cetera? And remember, these companies see you and I as little money bags, you know? So either we pay them for their service or they make money by showing us ads, you know, advertising. And so therefore they're using us. So we should use them. Use the AI as a tool, get the good out of it, but don't give your information away.
2: That's our health columnist, Dr. Peter Lin, speaking with CBC Windsor's Chris Ensing. Time is 6:54. Tom, back in our studio. Hi, Tom.
3: Hello, Amy.
2: Are you a big Leafs fan? Are you a big fan of...
3: Yeah, I've been a Leafs fan for a very long time. It's very disappointing. Last time the Leafs won the Cup was the year before I was born,
2: right?
3: 1967.
2: Which makes me think of Joe Bowen, who we're going to be talking to.
3: Holy Mackinac.
2: Exactly.
3: Yeah.
2: Can you imagine being at every game, announcing every game for 44 years and not seeing a Stanley Cup?
3: Well, look, I mean, you know, as a long-suffering Leaf fan, I know that you have to maintain hope and faith, right? Yeah. That someday it's going to happen again.
2: Yeah. Maybe now that he stepped away, maybe that's what they needed.
3: Quite possibly.
2: Yeah, and then they're going to win. He's like, I should have done this sooner.
3: I don't think we should say that to him.
2: He will be here on the program. Mike, is there a catchphrase or something like Holy Mackinac that stuck with you? Or
4: I think about Ernie Harwell, the late Tigers broadcaster,
3: yes,
4: who was very, very good. He had a lot of catchphrases, but one, when a batter would get struck out on a third strike, when he would just watch it go by, Ernie would say, he just stood there like a house on the side of the road and watched it go by. So yes, Ernie Harwell had a bunch.
3: The other Ernie Harwell that I always liked was a ball would be hit into the stands and he would say, you know, that was caught by a young gentleman from Allen Park, Michigan. He would just make up a location in the
2: really?
3: Area to say where that, you know, that person was from. Yeah.
2: You got to make up a phrase, both of you, that... You have to come up with something.
3: Holy Ganaccio. No? No?
4: That's pretty good.
2: That is a good idea.
4: That's good.
2: That was pretty good. Are there ones in your family or things that sort of take the test of time? I was thinking my mom, we went to, this is very different pivot here, but when we were really young, we used to do a lot of road trips. So obviously you're really tired. And a mom of three girls probably wasn't sleeping. We go into a restaurant. Shoney's is what it's called. The woman comes over and she says, "Welcome to Shoney's." And my mom said, "Fine, thanks." And we, as little girls, thought that was the funniest thing. And she still doesn't live it down. So whenever anybody says something, we'll come back with "fine, thanks" when we have nothing else to say. And my mom's just like, "Can you let it go?" I'm like, "No, you can't. That is officially..."
3: That was comedy gold, Mom.
2: Yeah.
3: Right? Like, we're never letting that go.
2: I know. Can't try and think of other phrases. Maybe there's some that... we'll think of in the show.
3: Well, my dad always used to tell me that someday I was going to get my hat handed to me, which I think meant that, I

0: should maybe just keep my lips together and not say anything else.
1: That doesn't sound very positive.
0: Well, you know, I was a young guy. Yeah, I was a little bit rambunctious, I think. And he was trying to tell me to calm down. You're going to get in trouble here.
1: Okay, well, don't keep those lips closed right now because I'd like to know what's happening in the news.
0: I have to work. Yeah, in the news, it was a picture that caught our attention on social media. A man who works at a sewage treatment plant in Windsor stands outside the facility holding a ball python. The meter-long snake was fished out of the system last Friday. Ed Valdez is the City of Windsor's Executive Director of Pollution Control. He says it's a mystery as to how the snake got there alive, but says he has a theory.
2: Escaped somebody's house through a window or through a door or through a doggy door and went across the grass and went into a curb catch basin is what I would guess. I'd hardly unlikely that somebody would have flushed something that size.
0: The reptile is now in the care of the Humane Society. We'll hear more on this story at about 7:50 here on Windsor Morning. And a property on Windsor's riverfront is one step closer to heritage designation. The city's Heritage Committee approved the motion yesterday to move forward with the process. The building in question is the one that we are broadcasting from right now. The CBC Windsor building on Riverside Drive is up for redevelopment into 1,600 housing units. Ward 1 City Councillor Fred Francis says the designation will help ensure the developer sticks to their plan to include some heritage components from the building.
3: The city's not looking to force them to do anything they don't want to do. We're not looking to put up any barriers. We're just looking to work with them to do the plan they put forward and to actually move forward with the plan. This is the only mechanism we have to do that.
0: The CBC's lease on this property here on Riverside Drive is up in 2029. In a weather forecast, sunny skies to start the day, then becoming a mix of sun and cloud near noon. A high today of 25 degrees. A few clouds overnight, a low of 8 degrees. Mainly sunny tomorrow and a high of 27 degrees. It is sunny right now. It's 11 degrees in Windsor, 9 degrees and sunny in both Chatham and in Sarnia.
1: Coming up in the next half hour, moths only active at night unless you're at a photography studio in Amherstburg.
4: Partway through the session, I'll say, hey, would you like to let some butterflies go? And they'll be, you have butterflies? Yeah, we have butterflies.
1: Mike Evans met hundreds of moths. The size of your hand. We'll hear about that experience when we return here on Windsor Morning. I'm your host, Amy Dodd. We'll be right back.
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8: This is World Report. Good morning, I'm Martina Fitzgerald. We begin in Ukraine, where Russia has launched one of its largest aerial assaults of the war. At least 15 people have been killed and dozens injured, including several children. The attacks targeted Kyiv, along with Dnipro and several other eastern Ukrainian cities. Kyiv officials say Russia unleashed 73 missiles and more than 600 drones. The bombings follow threats from Russian President Vladimir Putin. He promised retaliation for Ukrainian strikes on a dormitory in the Russian-held Luhansk region. Since a brief ceasefire expired in May, Russia has hit Ukraine's power supplies and infrastructure, while Ukraine has stepped up attacks on oil facilities inside Russia. Both countries deny targeting civilians. Despite an agreement between Israel and Hezbollah, there is fighting in southern Lebanon this morning. The deal would see a de-escalation, with Israel agreeing to stop its strikes on southern Beirut, and Hezbollah would stop firing on Israel. The CBC's Willie Lowry is following the latest developments from Jerusalem.
9: While the frenetic pace of attacks has slowed, the Israeli military and Hezbollah have continued to trade strikes, despite the U.S. brokering a partial ceasefire between the two. Lebanon's state-run national news agency saying that Israel hit several areas in the south, including in the town of Debin. Meanwhile, sirens sounded in northern Israel this morning from a suspected Hezbollah drone. The group says it's carried out attacks on Israeli tanks in the south. On Monday, after Israel threatened to hit Beirut, U.S. President Donald Trump stepped in, speaking by phone with both Israeli Prime Minister

0: Good morning. This is Windsor Morning. It is Tuesday, June 2nd. Thanks for spending your morning with us. I'm your host, Amy Dodge. Why the truck industry is under scrutiny for illegally classifying its drivers.
1: It doesn't benefit drivers at all. It makes them work basically more hours for less pay.
0: That's next. And then it's a bird, it's a plane. Nope, it's a Luna moth, one of the largest and most visually striking insects in North America.
2: They have these incredibly beautiful designs on their wings. Their bodies are really fluffy and white. They're just incredibly beautiful.
0: More on the incredibly beautiful Luna moth coming up this half hour. Plus, he called more than 3,000 Maple Leaf games and became one of the most recognizable voices in Canadian hockey broadcasting.
3: Holy mackerel!
0: Joe Bowen will be here after our 7:30 news. But first, Tom Addison's here with our local news headlines. Hi, Tom.
4: Hello, Amy. The truck driver at the heart of a trial happening in Sarnia had no idea about millions of dollars worth of cocaine hidden in his truck. That's according to his lawyer. And a ball python is being cared for at the Windsor Humane Society. That's after being found in the sewage treatment plant on Windsor's east side. Staff say they were startled to discover the snake was alive and fished it out. In the weather forecast, sunny skies to start the day, then becoming a mix of sun and cloud near noon, a high today of 25 degrees. Right now it is sunny and 12 degrees in Windsor.
0: Every day, thousands of transport

0: Port trucks roll down Highway 401 and here on Church Road, down through Windsor. Most of us assume the person behind the wheel is properly trained, properly paid, and working within the rules. But what if they're not? Parliament Hill is investigating allegations of wage theft, tax evasion, and worker misclassification in Canada's trucking industry. Some industry leaders say the problem has grown so large that it now threatens road safety. The federal government has pledged $77 million to crack down on the practice. The Ontario Trucking Association has been sounding the alarm for years. Stephen Laskowski is the president of the OTA, and he's here now. Good morning.
1: Good morning, Amy. Thanks for having me on your show.
0: Thanks for being here. Well, a lot of the conversation seems to be circling around this idea of employee misclassification in the trucking industry. Can you explain to people in simple terms what exactly that is?
1: Sure. You take what would normally be a contractor that you would utilize outside of your employee pool, and you turn them into an employee. And we're doing the reverse here. What you're seeing here is all employees turned into contractors illegally, forgoing all the expenses that you would have on payroll taxes and obligations like overtime, vacation pay, severance pay, sick days, all of those things, Amy. And so they get a substantial cost advantage, and from a worker perspective, robbed of all your employment rights.
0: And what I understand is this is typically used for migrant workers when they come here. And it's so they're written down on paper as being a temporary worker, but they're actually working full-time hours, overtime. And that, because their classification is different, they're not sort of, the employer isn't tied to the rules of that.
1: So it's done, unfortunately, it's done for all classes of drivers. There's about a third of Ontario's drivers that are working under this scheme or forced to work under this scheme. And so with regards to people being brought over from another country to work in the trucking industry, by the way, we need people from around the world to drive truck, especially long-haul truck, subject for another interview. But what we need to do is protect those folks. And I don't know if you had an opportunity, Amy, over the weekend to read the expose investigative journalism by The Globe on this subject. And it's all there in black and white about what happens when we don't have a system that vets trucking companies who bring people over from other countries to work. And what happens is it's a system of modern-day slavery. On average, you could say somewhere between somewhere in the 50s to low 60 cents a mile driving a truck. The Globe is reporting, and we've seen it ourselves, 6 cents. I hadn't seen anything below 20. The Globe was reporting 6 cents. This is modern-day slavery, and it needs to end.
0: So how do we get there?
1: So with regards to, there's different aspects. The trucking industry is regulated both from a federal and provincial perspective. On the federal side, it's the misclassification issue. It's vetting trucking companies to qualify to bring people from different countries. It's closing the tax loopholes. It's stronger enforcement. On the provincial side, it's three things. Change the way you oversee trucking companies. 85% of the trucking companies never get visited, Amy. I have members 30 years, never been visited. Restaurants in Ontario, 1 to 3 times a year. We want that same thing. And in terms of enforcement, what you see on the highways, those inspection stations, a lot of them close. We want them open 24/7.
0: It's not often you hear somebody say they want more government surveillance and interaction when it comes to their industry.
1: Amy, I am a unicorn out there, and I've been doing this for 10 years. I don't think we need to look back. We need to look forward. I think Ottawa is stepping up. I know the government of Ontario is aligned with OTA that they want safer highways. So now it's modernizing the enforcement regime. You can no longer, as I talked earlier in the interview, trust trucking companies to do the right thing by not visiting them. So open up the inspection schedules 24/7. Make sure you're treating us like the restaurant industry, and things will change. We need people. We need to protect people from other countries.

0: countries coming into trucking. It shouldn't be an inherent right. It should be a privilege to be able to bring folks over from overseas, inspect those companies, make sure they're paying. We need to change our approach. You change your approach, things are going to change. And I believe that's happening in Ottawa. And I believe that OTA and Queen's Park are aligned with We Want Safer Highways. We now just to align ourselves in how we get there.
1: Can we talk about the highways for a minute? Because obviously a lot of this conversation has been about the truck drivers and the companies. What about the rest of the drivers on the highways surrounded by these big rigs? How is their safety being jeopardized?
0: Sure, I'm going to answer that two ways, Amy. One, when you ask truck drivers that drive between up in northern Ontario what their biggest fear, historically it used to be bad roads, winter conditions, etc. Now it's their fellow truck drivers. Part two, I have owners that have been in this business a very long time. They warn their family, be careful around trucks out there. The industry is not what it used to be. Now, that's a sad thing for the president of the Ontario Trucking Association to say, but it's a reality. The other sad thing is we have hundreds and thousands of great truck drivers out there doing the right thing. We have hundreds of trucking companies doing the right thing. They're being besmirched by these operators, and they're being put out of business by these operators because this is all done for greed. You get about a 20 to 30% cost advantage, and their predatory pricing and putting people out of business at the expense of Ontarians' lives and modern-day slavery. This has got to end, Amy. Mm-hmm. We're hoping that both Ottawa and Queen's Park are seeing how we need to evolve the regulatory system and then the enforcement regime to be far more aggressive to put an end to this. We're at a crisis. We need a crisis response.
1: Yeah. Interesting to follow this. When I was looking at some of the research I was doing this morning before you and I chatted, it went back to me watching clips in Parliament in 2024, 2022. So this seems to have been on the radar for quite a while. Be curious to see if anything changes. Stephen, thank you so much for your time.
0: Thank you for the opportunity, Amy.
1: Stephen Laskowski is president of the Ontario Trucking Association. He's talking about safety for drivers around what's called misclassification. It's where drivers are put in the books as being one type of employee, but actually being treated as a different. CBC reached out to the federal and provincial ministries in charge of trucking, and we've requested interviews. We will circle back when we hear from those involved. Let's hear from Mike now. Good morning, Mike.
2: Good morning, Amy. As of right now, I see no significant traffic issues or delays at border crossings to pass along. I do have one sports score here to pass along. In baseball yesterday, the Tigers were in Tampa Bay taking on the Rays, and the Detroit offense came to life, hitting five home runs in the game. Three of them were back-to-back-to-back, and in the end, it was enough. The Tigers beat the Rays by a score of 10-9. Taking a look at gas prices. Gas this morning selling for an average of $1.68 per liter at local pumps. Time now for some music to set up our next segment. Here's Maya Hawke. You might remember her from Stranger Things with a song called Luna Moth.

0: bit of music for you there from 2022. That's Maya Hawke, the daughter of Ethan Hawke and Uma Thurman, and that song is called Luna Moth.
1: I didn't know she was related to them.
0: Oh, yeah.
1: Okay. I wish that was our next topic, but it's not. This other topic is a bit more maybe beautiful. I'm thinking of the bugs outside. We are really annoyed, aren't we, when it comes to mosquitoes and wasps and ants, especially this time of year. Flies. We spend the summer swatting them away. Very few times do we stop and want to see the insects that are around us. But you do when it's a colorful butterfly, like a monarch, understandably very popular. But moths, they keep a relatively low profile because they're mostly active after dark. Many of us have no idea just how colorful and how large some species are. If there's somebody here on Windsor Morning who does understand that and appreciate it more than you and I possibly, it is Mike Evans. Mike, good morning back again.
0: Good morning.
1: Okay, so you managed to find someone who is even more into moths than you are?
0: That's right, Amy. Yeah, I started to photograph moths a few years ago. I have a few UV lights that I set up in my backyard every summer to attract these colorful beauties, but I'm just a hobby guy compared to Janet Arsenault. Late every May, she and her husband Alan turned their Amherstburg photography studio into a living exhibit of Luna moths. It's a unique experience with plenty of photo opportunities. The Luna moth is a species native to our region, but most people never get a chance to see one in their lifetime. I went to their studio last week and I talked to Janet about how she began raising Luna moths.
2: Where they settle down. Maybe if I move you, I'll give her a chance. Whoop. She's down. Since 1995, we've been bought some land. We built our place and we've been turning it into a nature, almost like a little, our own little nature conservation area. So when I found out that I could raise butterflies, monarchs was where I started back in 2018, I fell in love with it immediately. So each year I've been adding different species into what I raise. So right now I'm raising about 8 different species of butterflies and moths. We take care of them. They're born here. The eggs are produced here, laid here. We help them survive and become an actual moth or become a butterfly. But it became part of our mission. So our clients are actually getting to really enjoy the butterflies too. They'll come in for a session and partway through the session, I'll say, hey, would you like to let some butterflies go? And they'll be, you have butterflies? Yeah, we have butterflies. And it just becomes a kind of a bonus experience for everyone.
0: We're in a room right now and there's hundreds of Luna moths everywhere in this massive studio, photography studio that you guys have here. Describe what a Luna moth looks like.
2: A Luna moth is a beautiful, iridescent, green, kind of almost a lime green moth that has a wingspan of anywhere from 3.5 to 5 inches. They have these incredibly beautiful designs on their wings. Their bodies are really fluffy and white. They're just incredibly beautiful. Beautiful to see born and watch their wings dry and then watch them take flight. It's just heartwarming. The males have the feelers are very fluffy and big, and the females have a very thin feeler. That's the easiest way to tell if you have a male or a female. The males are usually a bit smaller than the females. The females are born with about 200 eggs inside their body. So their main goal when they're born is they're trying to find a mate. They have a very short lifespan, so as soon as they're born, even that first night, they're out on the prowl. They want to find Mr. Right, or he wants to find the love of his life. And those males can be out in a forest miles away and pick up on that scent of that female, and he will be on the search all night to find her.
0: Most people don't know much about moths, and yet they surround us. Like the Luna moth, for example, is a native species. Why is it that people don't really know that much about moths?
2: The moths in our area, actually worldwide, all the pollinators are decreasing. So if you see a silk moth, it is a very lucky thing that you're getting to see that. It is not something that happens very often. People come here who have they've never seen a Luna in their entire life. They're just fascinated with them. They've only seen them online. They get here and they just can't believe

0: leave their eyes. We literally have about 150 lunas today spread out through our studio. Like you mentioned, you're surrounded by beautiful lunas. And they're not flying around right now because they are nocturnal. So you get to really get a really close-up look at how beautiful they are. You can put a couple on your hand or on your jacket and get some photos with them and have an experience you just would never get to have in nature.
1: Yeah, and like so many wonderful things in nature, this is only temporary. It doesn't last very long. Tell me about the window we have here.
0: The window of opportunity to see the lunas when they're born in late May. Things start to really get active around the 23rd of May till around, well, May 31st. So you've got really that week or that 9 days where all of these little ones, most of them are going to emerge from their cocoons. And then they're going to be working on the next generation. They're not here for long. I always say they're here for a good time, not a long time. Last year, I had 12 wild males show up. When you think we've been on our property, had been on our property for 28 years, and I never saw a luna. And we have all kinds of black walnut, and we have all these things, but I'd never seen one. And now when I have 12 wild males coming in after 3 years of raising and releasing, it's really exciting. Just in awe every day at what goes on with all these little sweet creatures.
2: Oh, Janet Arsenault from Chalet Studio and Gardens in Amherstburg. And she was talking with Mike. Mike Evans is with Windsor Morning. He's an associate producer and technician. Mike, what did you think of that experience?
1: It was an incredible day seeing hundreds of luna moths after having never seen one in my entire life. Janet and Alan were kind enough to let me take a few cocoons home in an enclosure.
2: Oh,
1: and one of them hatched over the weekend, so I was able to show it to the kids, and I got to take a bunch of pictures, and then I got to release it into the wild yesterday morning. I woke up, and it was really, really trying to escape, so I'm like, enough is enough. I'll let this guy go. The other two probably aren't going to hatch right away, but if you want a chance to see a luna moth, there is a second brood that comes at the end of August, so be on the lookout for them.
2: Yeah, I think I just need to go pay to get my photo taken and then let her release.
1: There you go. That's all you have
2: release,
1: to do.
2: That's all you have to do. It just costs the price of a photo. Ah, thank you so much, Mike. I love that story, and I love the enthusiasm from Janet when it comes to just how much she appreciates the butterflies and the moths and the beauty that surrounds her. Thank you so much for that story. Well, it's coming up to our 7:30 news. And then, how did a meter-long ball python end up at Windsor Sewage Treatment Plant alive?
3: Space can fit through tiny spaces, so it's possible they were flushed.
2: We're going to have more on that mystery around 7:50. I'm also told there is a python coming to our studio. Maybe they want to weigh in, maybe advocate for the python that was found. Maybe the python wanted to be there. I don't know what they'll contribute to the conversation other than a lot of fear and sweaty palms on my part. Coming up after our local news, though, we are going to be talking with Joe Bowen after 3,000 games of doing play-by-play for the Leafs. He retired. He's accepting an honorary degree from the University of Windsor, but he will be our guest coming up next here on Windsor Morning. I'm your host, Amy Dodge.
4: This is CBC Windsor News. Good morning, I'm Tom Addison. It's 7:30 in the weather forecast. Sunny to start the day, then becoming a mix of sun and cloud near noon. A high temperature today of 25 degrees. Right now at 7:31, it is sunny and 12 degrees in Windsor. In the news, the truck driver at the heart of a trial happening in Sarnia had no idea about millions of dollars of cocaine hidden in his truck. That's what his defense says. Here with more is CBC Windsor's Jason Vio.
5: There's a trucker on trial for allegedly transporting roughly $2 million of cocaine across the Canada-US border. The defense lawyer for 33-year-old Ranjit Singh said he had no knowledge of what was in the trailer. The judge-alone trial started Monday in Sarnia Superior Court of Justice. In April 2024, CBSA officers discovered 40 kilograms of cocaine inside Home Depot boxes in the trailer of the truck Singh was driving. The Crown presented evidence that showed Singh stopped at a Home Depot in Illinois 4 hours before crossing back into Canada at the Blue Water Bridge near Sarnia.

0: A receipt and bank records presented in court showed that he had purchased three boxes and some packaging tape from Home Depot. The defense isn't disputing that the cocaine was inside the truck driven by Singh. Again, his lawyer says he wasn't aware of what was exactly in the trailer. The lead RCMP investigator testified on Monday. He says there were six pallets of Harry's brand razors and that the two Home Depot boxes filled with cocaine appeared out of place. Singh is an Indian national that had a Canadian work permit. He's facing a charge of importing cocaine into Canada and possession for the purpose of trafficking. Singh has pleaded not guilty to both charges. The trial is expected to last 3 weeks and include testimony from other RCMP officers, CBSA officers, and a special agent from Homeland Security in the U.S. Jason Vio, CBC News, Windsor.
1: A taxi driver in Windsor is recovering from what police are calling serious but non-life-threatening injuries after having his cab stolen. Authorities say the passenger got into an argument with the driver over payment and kicked the vehicle. When the driver got out to confront the rider, that's when it's alleged the passenger got into the driver's seat, put the taxi into reverse, and then the victim was beside the car, causing him to fall to the ground. This happened Sunday night at around 9 in the area of McDougal and Chatham Street. Police say the accused sped off in the taxi, ignoring traffic signals. About 30 minutes later, police say the cab was found parked and the accused was also located. The 58-year-old man is charged with robbery and dangerous operation of a motor vehicle, causing bodily harm. The CBC Windsor building is closer to heritage designation. That's after a city committee greenlit a motion to move forward with that process last night. The 72-year-old building was home to CKLW Radio when it was one of the top radio stations. That was in the 1960s and early 1970s. City staff and outside experts also note the building's distinct mid-century modern design. Not everyone was sold on its heritage value, though. Mark McKenzie is the city councillor for Ward 4.
2: I know that there was the discussion about, well, CKLW was there. And I'm like, okay, but CKLW has been in three different locations over the years, right? And so, you know, now they're at 1640 Olette. So does that mean we're now going to designate that building heritage as well? I've been in that building. It's not heritage by any means. So that's, again, it's a slippery slope, right?
1: The discussion comes as a developer plans to demolish the CBC building to create 1,600 residential units while incorporating some historical elements. McKenzie says he wants to talk to the developer to get their view on the heritage designation, but ultimately doesn't want to stand in the way of needed housing. A ball python is currently being cared for at the Humane Society in Windsor. That's after being found in the sewage treatment plant on Windsor's east side. Staff there were startled to discover the snake was alive and fished it out. Lynette Bain runs the Humane Society.
3: She was a little worse for wear after making her way through all those small spaces. So she definitely had some nicks and a little stressed out, but she's made her way here. We have a really good habitat and enclosure here, so she's under medical treatment and recovering.
1: Bain, as well as the official in charge of the city's sewage treatment plant, believe the python escaped somebody's house and then went into a street drain. We'll have more on this story in just a few minutes at about 7:50 here on Windsor Morning. Premier Doug Ford is set to meet with the chair of the U.S. Chamber of Commerce next week. Lorenda Redekop has more on the effort to bolster the province's economy and why opposition parties are skeptical.
4: A U.S. industry source confirms Premier Doug Ford will be meeting privately with Ross Perot Jr. while in Washington, as well as other business leaders, such as reps from the automakers. The Premier's office did not confirm or deny the meeting with Perot Jr., but says Ford will be launching what it calls Fortress North America, a vision for how Canada, the U.S., and Mexico can work together to lower costs, create jobs, and protect security. Opposition leaders are skeptical. NDP leader Marit Stiles.
5: The premier just seems to think that he can go down there and hobnob with billionaires. I hope he comes back with something more than some billionaire's autograph.
4: Interim Liberal leader John Fraser reminded reporters of the Ford ad of Ronald Reagan that aired south of the border.
6: Every intervention has failed, flopped, or fizzled. It's just another opportunity for the premier to get in front of the cameras and next to his new billionaire friend and tell us all that he's fighting for Canada. But there are no results. And at the same time, people can't afford groceries here.
4: Ross Perot Jr.'s father is well known. The late Ross Perot ran for U.S. president in the 1990s and a

0: proposed NAFTA, the original free trade agreement. Lorenda Redekop, CBC News, Toronto.
1: In the weather forecast, sunny skies to start the day today, then becoming a mix of sun and cloud near noon, a high today of 25 degrees. Where am I going to go from there, Amy? Would seem that I've gotten rid of the rest of the

0: 5 today. A few clouds overnight tonight, a low of 8 degrees. Mainly sunny skies tomorrow, a high of 27 degrees. Sunny on Thursday, a high of 31. Sunny again on Friday, and a high of 32 degrees. It is sunny right now, right throughout our region. It's 12 degrees currently in Windsor and Sarnia, 10 degrees in Chatham. I'm going to take the weather forecast here, put it right somewhere where I can see it next time and not have to fumble through all those papers again.
1: Are you nervous because you know there's a python coming?
0: Yes.
1: Yeah. That's okay.
0: Yes.
1: Will you come back and hold my hand?
0: You want me to come in the room with a snake? What?
1: So here's the story. I don't think I had an issue with snakes. I grew up in the country, rural school. And I remember at the time thinking that when I saw a garter snake or something, well, I'll just go over and pick it up. And I remember that not being a fear. Mm-hmm. So here's what happened. I went down to, we lived in an old brick, yellow brick farmhouse.
0: Okay.
1: In the back corner, there was a storage room. I went down there. Wouldn't have been very, I don't know, maybe grade 3. I don't remember. And there was a change table. And I stepped up on the change table to turn on the light in the storage room. I wanted something. And I looked down and there was a snake.
0: Ah.
1: Yeah.
2: That'll do it.
1: I think that's what did it. So then I went upstairs screaming. And we put it into an aquarium. We looked it up to try and figure out what it was. It was a milk snake, I guess.
0: Okay.
1: I have no idea.
0: I didn't know that
1: ever
0: you could milk a snake.
1: Ever since then, I don't want to touch a snake. I don't want to see it. So then a few years ago, assignment for people in the news world thought it would be great for me to face my fear.
0: Oh, no.
1: And wrapped a yellow python around me to feel better.
0: And did you feel better?
1: I think I can coexist with them.
0: Okay.
1: But I see now behind Mike, they just came in with the python. And I'm okay. My heart's going really fast.
0: Yeah, okay.
1: But I'm much better than I would have been before.
0: Where's the exit? Oh, there, I see the door.
1: Yeah,
0: I'm okay.
1: You're leaving me. This is ridiculous.
0: Look, there's no reason to be afraid. I mean, the worst that's going to happen, we'll wrap itself around
1: you. You get to come back and host the rest of the show.
0: We're sorry. Amy's been taken out by a snake.
1: Yeah. Okay. Well, that is coming up shortly here on Windsor Morning. The time now is 7:40.

0: If you watch the Toronto Maple Leafs, you know this voice.
1: Now it is, and the Leafs win the draw. Shot by Benoit, scores! Benoit! Holy mackerel of all people! He sets up the winner in game two!
0: Joe Bowen, after 44 years and more than 3,000 games of doing play-by-play for the Leafs, he retired at the end of the season, which was in April.
2: What are you going to miss the most?
3: I'll miss the roar. Miss the roar of the crowd.
1: Coming, driving the net, got it in front, backhand scores!
3: It's time. I know I'm not as good as I was. I don't want to have somebody come into the booth and have to tap me on the shoulder and say, you know what, maybe it's time. So I'm good with it. I'm good with the decision.
4: Following Joe's retirement, the radio booth inside the media gondola will be known as Bowen's Booth.
0: And that Maple Leaf Forever joins us on the line. Joe is here because, well, Windsor is a big part of his story. He will be in town tomorrow to get an honorary degree from the University of Windsor, but is here with us now. Good morning, Bowen.
5: Good morning. How are you today?
0: I'm well, thank you. Well, why did it take 44 years for them to finally name that booth after you?
5: Well, I guess I couldn't find anybody else. I don't know. It's a huge honor. We had a Holy Mackinac Day in Sudbury, where I grew up and where I started my career with the Sudbury Wolves, and they've named the broadcast booth in the Sudbury Arena Bowen's Booth too. So I got, at least if I become homeless, I have at least two places I can go and maybe pull a cot in and stay overnight anyway.
0: Well, then I need to know, when you were doing play-by-play for the Sudbury Wolves, did they still have that stuffed wolf come out?
5: Of course they do.
0: Okay.
5: Of course they do. I mean, parts of it used to fall off, and every once in a while, some farmer had to go out and shoot another wolf. But every once in a while, no, it's still there, and they're building a new arena. And by God, that thing will be moved over to the new arena as well.
0: Yeah, for people who aren't familiar.

0: familiar. Every time the Wolves score a goal, this wolf comes out across into the middle of the ice. It flings up and down, and the poor kid is playing with it on a cord of some sort.
1: Well, like a clothesline.
0: Clothesline, yeah.
1: Yes, oh yeah. It's high tech.
0: All right. It's very high tech, I know. Love your Sudbury connection. Now, take us to that final game in Toronto. A lot of emotion there that day for you and your family. When you think back, now that it's been a few weeks, what stands out to you about that?
1: I think you said the word, family. I have four boys that I cherish. For the last home game, they were there with me. My third oldest son, Sean, who also works for Maple Leaf Sports and Entertainment, came to Ottawa with Jim, Ralph, and I to do the last game. I put Jim, Ralph in there with family as well, Uncle Jimmy. And it was emotional. I think both of us were. But it was great to have your family in the booth that night as well. And to have them kind of, and I had my grandkids up there as well, and they were all teary-eyed, which didn't help my cause very much trying to get through it, but it was a very, very emotional, but a very special night.
0: Yeah, and I was watching that video your son put together and him saying, you know, he doesn't know anything other than hearing you announce the Leaf games, even sitting in the back of the car and falling asleep. And I completely remember that. So to give my age away, I'm 44. So you've been doing this my entire life.
1: Yep.
0: And so I remember hearing your voice and in the back of the car as well. It's just sort of, it's been living with us. I can't imagine somebody else calling the Leaf games.
1: Well, you know, it's what has been really great is, having people reach out. I got an email the other day from a gentleman who actually lives in my neighborhood or in my community here in Markham. And his dad was blind and his mother was not much of a hockey fan. But they started listening to me. And because instead of the television and because the way that we try to describe the game, his dad could visualize where everything was, what was going on. And then his mom got very much involved in hockey. And then he was being driven back and forth to games. And now he's driving his son back and forth to games, listening to Jim, Ralph, and I on the radio. And it was really heart-rending that now for them to reach out and tell me how much it meant to them. And I think stories like that are very touching, and it really does kind of put somewhat closure on it, I suppose. But I've had so many of those kinds of reactions, even from players that said that I was in the car with them. We were going back and forth from practice and tournaments and games, but we had to listen to the game, and we had to listen to you and Ralphie and others do the game. So it's very emotional, but it was very, very touching.
0: So then how did you come up with the Holy Mackinac catchphrase?
1: Yeah, well, I'll tell you what, I'm writing a book with Scott Morrison, and that's what the book's going to be called. But the deal was pretty simple. My dad, who was a general surgeon in Sudbury, I would be sitting on his lap, and we were both Maple Leaf fans and Johnny Bower fans because my dad was a goalie when he played and I was a goalie. And Johnny would make a great save and my dad would blurt out Holy Mackinac. And unfortunately, I lost my dad when I was 14 and I never asked him where he got that from. Hmm. It was just common knowledge or just conversation, I guess, when we were watching games. And I never used it through Junior or the American Hockey League in Nova Scotia. And about 7 or 8 years into doing the Leafs, Felix Potvin made a great save in Chicago, and I blurted it out. And I probably wouldn't have used it again, but I looked over, and Bill Waters, who was doing color with me at the time, had fallen off his chair laughing. And I thought, you know what? If I got that rise out of Wilbur, I'm going to use it again. And all of a sudden, it became the staple.
0: Yeah. Not many people can say they've said something that lives on beyond them.

0: Okay, so speaking of which, you did this for 44 years. The Leafs never won the Stanley Cup.
1: Oh, yeah, sure. Bring that up. I thought this was going to be a nice interview.
0: It's true. This is how we're ending things. But no. I mean, we're all frustrated watching from where we are. You are front row. You know them intimately. Were you ever at one point thinking we are so close? And when was that?
1: Oh, a couple of times, I think. Certainly in 93 when we kind of got hosed with a high-sticking call against Doug Gilmore when Gretzky and the LA Kings. I think the year that Pat Quinn, his team, we got into the against Buffalo. But, you know, it just does explain to you, and I'm the eternal optimist. I really am. But if you are around these players, you realize how good they are, how good, and no matter what team it is, the talent level you on each team in the National Hockey League is remarkably close to one another. And it becomes an attitude and atmosphere kind of thing that pushes a group of players to be better than the other group. And we see that all of the time. And then there is a matter of good fortune. And that depends on who you end up playing and in various rounds. It ends up what happens in game sevens. I mean, how many game sevens did I do that we didn't get over the hump, unfortunately? And yet, you know, a break here or there would have certainly turned everything in a different direction. Maybe it's me. And maybe now that I'm not there, maybe that will be the trigger point that will be the good fortune to go in the right direction. But it's an amazing sport played by amazing athletes, but it is a game of not inches. It's a game of millimeters for sure.
0: Yeah. I don't know. I think they're going to have a hard time on that first home game looking up and not seeing you there. But I'm also, before I let you go, because we do have to wrap this up, how is your wife, Janine, handling the prospect of having you home all winter?
1: Well, I'm not married, so that's okay.
0: What?
1: No. Oh, no. I've been divorced a couple of years now, so I'll be fine.
0: I'm doing great today with you. I am striking out on this one.
1: That's all right. I plan on doing a lot of stuff with the Maple Leafs. I'm hoping to be sort of an ambassador for them, and I'll be going to the games. I jokingly said that the difference this time, I'll go to the game and I'll probably have 3 Crown and diet in me before the drop of the first puck. And if the game's not really good, I can always go home a little bit early. But I'd like to go around and do a lot of stuff with the fans, and especially with the alumni who I'm really close with. I'm very, very honored to be a honorary member of the Toronto Maple Leaf alumni. I want to get out into their events throughout the course of the year and their games and go out and have some fun with them. So I will be very busy and very active still with the Maple Leafs, although I won't be behind the microphone.
0: All right, Joe, we look forward to having you here in Windsor. Thank you so much for taking the time to talk to us. Appreciate it.
1: My pleasure. Thank you.
0: Joe Bowen is the former broadcast voice of the Toronto Maple Leafs. He's coming to Windsor. He's a former alumni, or is an alumni, actually, the University of Windsor. He will get an honorary doctorate. We didn't get through everything with him. I stuck my foot in my mouth more than once, that's for sure. Always an opportunity here on live radio. The time is 7:51, and I'm staring at a python, so this is only going to go from bad to worse.

0: Excellent. So we're going to do this. Okay, we're doing this. No, I'm okay right now. Thanks. She said, do you want to hold her? I'm good right now. So here's the story, and this is why we're doing this. I need to remind myself. The Little River Sewage Treatment Plant in East Windsor found a meter-long ball python at the facility last Friday. Ed Valdez is the city's executive director of pollution control, and he suspects the snake escaped from someone's property.
1: It's quite possible the snake lives very close to the plant. And it came through a sewer system, and it's in very close proximity to the plant. The storms haven't happened, and so nothing's been flushing, violently pushing any violent flows through the pipes. So the snake might have been very fortunate just to have

0: made its way through, because it's a very rare find. It's never happened.
1: After the snake was rescued by staff at the plant, it was turned over to the Windsor Essex Humane Society. Lynette Bain is the executive director there, and she's in our studio now. And I must say, she has this python wrapped around her the way you would hold a cat, sort of up on the top shoulder. And she's petting it like you would a cat. Oh, now it's on her hair going across. Totally comfortable. I said, maybe Lynette will have someone come with her. And you did. You had a snake.
2: Yeah, I brought Willow with me.
1: Willow, that's a great name for a snake. Mm-hmm. So clearly you're comfortable with Willow.
2: Yeah. Oh, sorry, Willa. Yes.
1: Oh, Willa.
2: I might get in trouble by the staff if she's called by the wrong name, because they're very passionate about
1: her.
2: Very
1: passionate.
2: Yes, yes, they love
1: her. Okay, tell us about Willa.
2: So this isn't the one that was in the sewer, but Willa is a resident of the Windsor Essex County Humane Society, one of our kind of ambassador animals. So we bring her out when we have birthday parties or tours, and just so people can learn about snakes and how to care for them and how they're just another creature that we can love. And it's surprising how affectionate they are. Like, you can see she really loves people.
1: Yeah, you make it look so comfy.
2: Yeah, she almost like a weighted blanket, I feel. Like, she's wrapped around me and she's warm. And, well, she's not that warm. She wants warmth, so that's why she's close to me.
1: Okay, but so when you go into these birthday parties, I'm sure there's a lot of kids that scream or are scared. Why do you think we have such a reaction to a snake, and how do you convince us otherwise?
2: So I think people think that snakes are cold and slimy and like wet to the touch. And so it's just like they don't trust the movements. And I think once you begin to learn a little bit about them and you can anticipate where they're going to go next, and it's more comforting. But yeah, people don't like the idea of things creepy, crawling, anything like that.
1: Yeah, because I said, they were like, oh, how do we think this snake ended up at the sewage treatment plant? I said, a sister got very angry at her brother and threw a snake in the toilet and flushed it down. It seemed very simple to me. But Ed Valdez, who we heard from there, suspects it was not flushed down a toilet, probably escaped someone's home. What do you think happened?
2: Well, that was kind of my, like, we first were told that it probably went down a toilet, but then, you know, thinking about it, I don't think it's the kind of animal that anyone would release. Like, I do believe it escaped, because sometimes people will give their snakes a bath, because you do that on a regular basis to help with shedding and just to keep them healthy. So it could have escaped during a bath. It could have escaped its enclosure. Those things can happen. Someone could forget to lock it, and they're pretty, they love to explore. So they don't sit still unless they're kind of curled up and warm. So got out outside and into a sewer grate.
1: Okay, if someone is no longer interested in owning a snake or having the pet in the house, what are the options?
2: So on our website, you can go to the section where you look to surrender your pet. So you can fill out a form, you can call the shelter, we can make arrangements, but there's always an option that we can help to make a solution for you. So obviously, if this were the case, that it was an animal that was abandoned or dumped, you know, there's other options, and we don't want that to be something that people look to do, because we are here to help with that. Well, she's trying to get away on me now, you see.
1: Oh, please don't get away on you.
2: No.
1: Now, okay, you got her.
2: Got her.
1: I might have blacked out there for a second. How can you adopt out this python snake? Or how would you find the right home?
2: Yeah, in the city of Windsor, there is a bylaw against exotic animals, so
1: right.
2: We can't. So outside municipalities can, so you just have to look within your municipality to see what the rules are. So you would apply once we post that snake, you can apply to adopt, and there will be like things that we will look into. There'll be an interview, we'll check on to make sure you have the proper enclosure and the knowledge to care for the snake.
1: Okay, you've won me over with Willa, and I think it's because she just seems to be cuddling you and mm-hmm. acknowledging you. What is it about Willa that would make her a good pet?
2: So Willa has been socialized from a young age. So she's very comfortable with people. She does like her picture taken. Like, if the camera comes out, she puts her face right in it. She does like to give kisses, and she loves to be pet and to curl into hoodies and hair. So she's not scared of people at all.
1: Yeah, but if I'm nervous and I'm shaking and I held her, would she sense that?
2: You know, I really don't know.
1: Is it like a horse where they know that you're afraid and they buck you off?
2: I don't think so. I think they just would sense that you're warm and they want to be close to you.
1: Okay, well, we'll try that. I will hold Willa. You did ask earlier. I said,

0: I'm good. Thank you.
1: Well, I'm impressed.
0: But I would like to try. You made this look comfy. Look how comfy mm-hmm. they look, Tom.
1: Yeah.
0: So comfy.
2: Very comfortable looking.
0: I know. He's like, but I'm going to be on this side of the table. Lynette, thank you so much for coming in this morning.
1: Oh, thank you so much.
0: Willa, thanks for coming in. Lynette Bain runs the Windsor-Essex County Humane Society. She's here with Willa, which is a python, talking about a story you can find on our website where a snake somehow escaped someone's property and ended up in the Little River Sewage Treatment Plant in East Windsor. You can see the photo and hear that story by heading to our website. Tom's here now with a look at...
2: How about the news?
0: Sure.
2: The CBC Windsor building is a step closer to heritage designation. That's after a city committee greenlit a motion to move forward with that process yesterday. The 72-year-old building was home to CKLW radio when it was one of the top stations in the 1960s and early 70s. This discussion comes as a developer plans to demolish the building to create 1,600 residential units while incorporating some historical elements. In the weather forecast, sunny skies to start the day, then becoming a mix of sun and cloud near noon today, a high of 25 degrees. A few clouds overnight, a low of 8. Mainly sunny skies tomorrow, a high of 27 degrees. Right now it is sunny right throughout the region. 12 degrees in Windsor and Sarnia, 10 degrees in Chatham.
0: Thanks, Tom. Tom, how are you feeling now that the python's here?
2: Well, the python looks very comfortable and very relaxed.
0: It does.
2: And the person holding it looks very comfortable and relaxed as well. So I'm not worried about a thing.
0: She makes it look like a kitten. We'll be back after this.
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3: 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Coming up in half an hour, it's The Current.
6: I'm Mark Kelly. The tech journalist Joanna Stern wanted to understand the promise and pitfalls of artificial intelligence. So she spent a year using AI in every part of her life. And she has some wild stories to tell. Coming up on The Current.
7: This is World Report. Good morning, I'm Martina Fitzgerald. Russia has carried out one of the largest aerial bombardments of its four-year war on Ukraine. Dozens of missiles and hundreds of drones were launched, hitting the capital Kyiv and numerous other cities. While the Ukrainian Air Force was able to intercept most of the attacks, at least 18 people have been killed with dozens more injured. Anna Cunningham is following the latest from London.
8: A sustained night of attacks. Ukraine's air defenses unable to bring down all the Russian drones and missiles launched. Plumes of smoke from fires seen rising across the capital, Kyiv. Similar images too in Kharkiv, Dnipro, Mykolaiv, Sumy and Zaporizhia, just some of the many areas Russia targeted. Ukraine's President Volodymyr Zelensky had warned of this attack. In Kyiv, residents went into underground train stations, many with sleeping bags, tents and camping chairs, prepared for the hours ahead.
9: That was an awful night.
8: Oleksiy Goncharenko is a Ukrainian MP in Kyiv. He says no one slept.
9: A lot of destruction and again a lot of civilian infrastructure. It was heat.
8: In the eastern region of Dnipropetrovsk, by daylight, emergency workers dug, freeing one woman alive from the debris of her collapsed apartment block. In northeastern Kharkiv, a key facility of Naftogaz, one of Ukraine's energy companies, was hit. The Russian Defense Ministry says it targeted Ukraine's defense industry sites, responding, it says, to a strike on a dormitory in the Russian-held Luhansk region of Ukraine last week, which killed 21 people. Ukraine denies it carried out that attack. President Zelensky has renewed his calls for the U.S. to supply Patriot air defense missiles, saying without them, these attacks will continue. Anna Cunningham, CBC News, London.
7: There is fresh fighting between Israel and Hezbollah in southern Lebanon, despite an agreement to de-escalate attacks. This man says he has hope because every war ends. He's one of thousands of displaced Lebanese sheltering in tents near Beirut's waterfront. An agreement posted on social media by U.S.

0: Good morning. It is Tuesday, June 2nd. This is Windsor Morning. Thanks for spending your time with us. We appreciate it. I'm your host, Amy Dodge. Well, how ambitious are your road trip plans this summer? Up next, why David Coward is riding his motorcycle from Kingsville to the Arctic Ocean. He's in our studio, and we'll share his story next. And then we're going to go to Ottawa and check in with Katie O'Malley, a journalist who writes for iPolitics. She's going to give us a closer look at a busy week in the federal politics from talk of recession to summer by-elections. That's coming up this half hour. But first, Tom Asson's here with a look at our news. Hi, Tom.
1: Hello, Amy. A taxi driver in Windsor is recovering from what police are calling serious but non-life-threatening injuries. That's after having his cab stolen. And a ball python is being cared for at the Windsor Humane Society after being found in the sewage treatment plant on Windsor's east side. Staff there were startled to discover the snake was alive and fished it out. In the weather forecast, sunny skies to start the day, then becoming a mix of sun and cloud near noon, a high today of 25 degrees. Right now it is sunny and 15 degrees in Windsor.

0: All right, well, you might want to fire up your motorcycle for this next one. If you have a motorcycle, this might be your dream as well. My next guest here plans to ride his motorcycle from Canada's far south to the far north, ending in Toyuktuk in Northwest Territories. David Cower's itinerary will start in Kingsville and wind its way northwest. Before he sets out for the Northwest Territories, David has made his way here to our studio with your motorcycle, I notice.
1: Yes.
0: Good morning.
1: Good morning.
0: Do you even own a car?
1: I do. Okay. I do. It's hard to ride in the winter in Canada.
0: Yeah, a little bit. Okay, so why did you decide to do

0: business?
1: Well, I think this is something that's been growing. It's been a bit of a dream of mine always to go to the Arctic. As a northern nation, we always pride ourselves in the Great White North, but hardly any of us go there. But now you can ride there all the way from Lake Erie all the way to the Arctic Ocean, and that seemed like a dream.
0: Okay, and you are from Collingwood, so why start down here in Kingsville?
1: Well, if I'm saying I'm going from south to north, I got to do it. Otherwise, okay. It's kind of cheating, but I also came to see my mom. She lives in Kingsville, so my mom and dad, they're listening, so shout out to them, and it's a great place
0: to be. How's mom doing with the idea of you hitting the open highway?
1: Oh, my parents love this. They're travelers, and that's what it's all about, really, is travel, and this odyssey has grown by the fact that we're living in kind of troubled times, right? It's a time of division and anger, and the best way, I think, that we can overcome that is by traveling.
0: Oh, I thought you were going to say get on your bike and hit the open road.
1: Well, traveling on a motorcycle then, yeah, absolutely.
0: Explain the motorcycle, because it does take away the windows and the windshield, not from a safety perspective, but I'm thinking from the experiential side of things.
1: Oh, absolutely. So in the motorcycle community, we call people in cars cagers. So you're inside, you're in a cage, so you have glass and steel and everything around you. And in a motorcycle, when you crest a hill or you come over the top of a mountain, you're almost floating. You can just see everything. It's magical.
0: What have been some of the most memorable places you've been on your bike?
1: Oh, so there's probably two or three that I'd like to tell you about. The big one for me was going across the Beartooth Pass in Montana, and you're coming over the top of the mountain, and we had 10-foot snowdrifts on either side of us as we capped that mountain. It was incredible. But there's a place called the Trans-Taiga Road in northern Quebec. It is North America's most remote place when you get to the end of the road at Kanapiskou, and you're 1,500 kilometers round trip from the nearest town. And that isolation is magic.
0: Yeah. So what do you love most about these trips?
1: Oh, so it's the people. It's not actually the destination. I'm excited about going to Tuktoyaktuk, but traveling across Canada, meeting different people in different places. Mark Twain wrote that travel defeats bigotry and narrow-mindedness. And I think in our age right now, going and meeting people where they are and seeing the diversity of our country from south to north, from community to community, nation to nation, is just incredible.
0: Yeah. Where are you spending your nights?
1: Mostly in a tent.
0: Okay.
1: Yeah, so campgrounds where we can find them, and when you get in the north, space where you can find it. It's pretty liberating.
0: Yeah, it would be so cool to pop your tent up north and just experience it all.
1: Yeah, sometimes it's cool and sometimes it's cold.
0: And cold. Either way, it's a memory.
1: Yeah, it's it.
0: Who's going with you? You keep saying we.
1: Oh, yeah, so we, I often talk about we as my motorcycle and I, but on this trip, my friend Mike Ford is coming. Mike and I have been friends since high school. We bought our motorcycles in the same week in 1983, and we've been riding ever since.
0: What was that first bike?
1: Oh, it was a Honda XL250, and I dreamt about this bike for years. It was for sale at this local shop, and I used to go buy it, and right on my birthday, I went and bought it.
0: Okay, and you haven't looked back.
1: No.
0: Do you have a dirt bike now?
1: I do. I love my dirt bike, too. I love being... I only dream about motorcycles, think about motorcycles, write about motorcycles, and ride motorcycles.
0: Okay.
1: So dirt or road, I love to ride.
0: Dare I ask if you have any children?
1: I do. One of them hates motorcycles, and the other one had a motorcycle.
0: Oh, okay.
1: But yeah, so...
0: Okay, well, you also dream about them and think about them, I'm hoping.
1: Constantly.
0: Okay, interesting. Okay, so when you head across the country, you're going to be exploring the conversations. What do you hope you learn from this?
1: Well, every time I travel somewhere, I come back changed. You know, people make you better. You hear their stories and see how they live and see somebody living out in the middle of nowhere that you think is the middle of nowhere, but it's the center of their life. And so that's nice. And we don't actually do a lot of scheduling of our trips. We just pick where we're going to go the next day. So we get the map out, and you have a paper map like an old man, and pick the windiest road to get there. And then at a gas station or a diner, we just ask locals, where do you want to go? What's nice to see in your community? And that conversation gives us great, great destinations, but just great conversations with the people.
0: Are you ever worried when you're going fast on your motorcycle? You mentioned going through the northern pass there.

0: that you're going to turn a corner and there's going to be a big buffalo or something standing there in the roadway?
1: You know, that's always, that, I'm not scared of that. That's always a hazard, I suppose. But yeah, you drive safely and as safely as you can. And I always say motorcycles aren't inherently dangerous. They're just unforgiving.
0: Very unforgiving. We want nothing but the best for you and your safety. And I must ask, because you had mentioned earlier, we're in these turbulent times. What about gas? How much is it going to cost you to fill up this hog and head all the way there and all the way back?
1: All right. Yeah. So I would never try and dissuade you from saying anything, but I don't drive a hog. I drive a Triumph Tiger. So it's, yeah, I'm not offended.
0: How much would it take for you to fill up this Tiger?
1: Okay. So
0: I should have known. You're even wearing the t-shirt.
1: Yes. Tiger Coward. My last name's Coward. Yeah, you got it. All right. Yeah. So, it's going to cost me about double what it would have last year. But, you know, one of the best parts about riding a motorcycle is cheaper. It's I'm only burning about 5 liters per 100 kilometers. It's about a 16,000 kilometer trip. So if you're smarter than me, you can do the math right now.
0: We'll let listeners do the math while I apologize once again for calling it a hog. What do you think is the biggest misconception when it comes to riding a motorcycle, something that you have to seem to answer to more than once?
1: Two things, I think. One is it dangerous? And I think we've already talked a little bit about that. The other part is that when you're wearing a helmet and in the full suit that I do, I look a little bit like a spaceman, and people say, well, are people afraid of you? And I have to tell you, it's the exact opposite. Everywhere you stop on a motorcycle, someone will come talk to you. Mm. There'll be guys riding a Triumph. There'll be some guy who comes and says, oh, in the 1950s, I used to ride a Triumph. And you spend 15 minutes with them. But everywhere you go, the community is fantastic.
0: I think my dad had a Triumph as well. So
1: there you go.
0: Can sit and talk to him. Are you somebody who goes to Port Dover on the 13th, on Friday the 13th?
1: No, I don't. Oh. I honestly don't like big crowds, and I don't like crowds and motorcycles. That's
0: I should have picked up on that when you're riding double across the country.
1: Yes.
0: David, thank you so much. I wish you all the best. Safety, take lots of photos, videos, post them so we can see them.
1: Will do. Thank you so much.
0: David Coward preparing for a motorcycle trip from Kingsville to the Arctic. He's leaving on Thursday. Destination, make sure I say this right, Toyaktuk.
2: No?
0: Toyaktuk.
3: Tuktoyaktuk.
0: Tuktoyaktuk.
3: Very good.
0: All right.
3: Well, good morning. As of now, I see no significant traffic issues or delays at border crossings to pass along. I do have a sports score here to pass along. In baseball yesterday, the Tigers were in Tampa taking on the Rays. The Tigers' offense came to life, hitting 5 home runs in the game. 3 of them were back-to-back-to-back. And in the end, it was just enough. The Tigers beat the Rays by a score of 10-9. Taking a look at gas prices, gas this morning selling for an average of $1.68 per liter at local stations. And time now for some music. Caesars has just announced a concert this fall with a big name in country music, Lee Bryce. He has scored 8 number one hits in his career, and this was the first. It's called A Woman Like You.

0: From 2011, A Woman Like You by Lee Brice. He'll perform at Caesars on November 19th, Amy.
1: Well, it's a busy week in Ottawa. Every party has a different focus right now. The Liberals are focused on trade talks with the U.S. and new measures to combat hate in Canada. The Conservatives are locked in on affordability, calling for a closer look at signs of a recession. And a handful of MPs on all sides of the party lines will be vacating their parliamentary seats, which means more by-elections are on the horizon. To help make sense of all this, we have Katie O'Malley, a journalist who writes for iPolitics. Good morning, Katie.
2: Good morning.
1: Well, Conservative leader Pierre Poilievre wants an emergency parliamentary debate on the economy. It's a request he's made twice in recent days. What is his strategy here?
2: So this is actually pretty classic opposition leader strategy, to be honest. Some data came out last week from Statistics Canada that the Conservatives are now using to kind of bolster the claim that they've frankly been making for months now, namely that the economic policies of Mark Carney and of this government are driving Canada into a recession. So they want an opportunity to put that case forward in the House of Commons. Another thing that has been really bothering the Conservatives particularly is that the Prime Minister doesn't spend a lot of time in the House of Commons. He usually only shows up for question period once a week. That kind of deprives Pierre Poilievre of the opportunity to stand up and question him directly. So the kind of by combining those two, that's why you have the request for an emergency debate, which was kind of silly and was never going to be granted because the Conservatives have an opposition day today. That means they get to pick a motion, and they have picked a motion that outlines all of the concerns that Pierre Poilievre has expressed. That will be debated all day today, and that will go to a vote tomorrow. So that's always how this was going to play out. I don't really understand the whole thing about an emergency debate because that was just nonsense.
1: Meanwhile, the Prime Minister gave an update yesterday on the efforts to combat anti-Semitism and hate in Canada. Why was this the right timing for that?
2: To be totally honest, I'm not entirely sure what went into the decision on the timing. I know this is something that the government has been under pressure to do more and to speak out more in condemnation and to take more direct action, particularly given rising reports of hate crimes, anti-Jewish hate crimes in Toronto and other cities. In this speech, not a whole lot of new information. He did point to some of the things that his government has done in the past and is trying to do, including that legislation to expand the hate crimes laws to include, among other things, offering more protections to religious institutions and gathering places, also willfully publicly displaying hate symbols. He also gave us a little more information on something that he had previously announced. That's this creation of a new ministerial advisory council on rights, equality, and inclusion. That is going to, its first task, we learned yesterday, is going to be to take a real deep dive into the root causes of anti-Semitism in Canada, to reassess the scale and the drivers, to come up with a whole of government approach to combat it, to improve the way data is collected on those reports, and to look at how these efforts and others are actually working to get that, to minimize that kind of violence.
1: We have some by-elections coming up, but what can we expect in terms

0: terms of a rough timeline?
1: We have, I believe it is now, 1, 2, 3, 4, 5. Five different MPs have indicated that they will be stepping down over the summer. Presuming they do so, that would probably set up a series of by-elections. My hunch is going to be probably in early September. I think that, again, depending on exactly when those resignations take effect, that will determine how long the prime minister has to wait before scheduling them. But I think it's a pretty good bet that he's going to want to have those seats filled, ideally from his perspective, by Liberals when the House comes back this fall. So I'm going to guess probably, I'm going to say maybe just after Labor Day, definitely early September.
0: I know it's still very early, but number-wise, how might these moves shift power in Parliament?
1: I don't think you're going to see any major shifts. I'm a journalist. I would love to be able to say that this is going to be a dramatic cliffhanger, but there's really not a lot of indication that's the case. Of the Liberal seats that are going to be up for grabs, there is the Vancouver area seat currently held by Jonathan Wilkinson. He's leaving to become Canada's ambassador to the European Union. That seat has gone Conservative in the past. I believe that is probably the best shot the Conservatives have had of potentially winning there. The other seats, obviously the New Democrat and the Bloc Québécois seats that are going to be up in Quebec, I think both of those parties would love to hold on to them. I'm sure the Liberals are going to try to perhaps secure those as well. And other than that, yeah, it's hard to imagine that this is going to create a major shift in the balance of power. But you know what? It's also June, and we're talking about something that's going to be happening probably in September. So it is entirely possible the dynamics might have shifted by then.
0: And Dominic LeBlanc, the minister responsible for Canada-U.S. trade, is heading to Washington, D.C. today. It's something we're watching here in Windsor. What can we expect from those meetings?
1: I hate to say this, but I'm not expecting much new information to come out. Now, that doesn't mean that there might not be progress made at the negotiating table, but Dominic LeBlanc and really the entire government, they've been pretty clear that they are not going to be talking about what's happening in those discussions in real time. They're not going to negotiate in public. They're going to wait until there's something concrete that they can announce. Because I don't think we're expecting that today. I would predict that Dominic LeBlanc will once again come out and tell reporters that the discussions went fine. We're working hard. Canada has our positions, by now. And that will be about it.
0: Thank you so much, Katie.
1: Have a great day. Bye-bye.
0: Katie O'Malley, a journalist who writes for iPolitics, and we reached her in Ottawa. You're listening to Windsor Morning. I'm your host, Amy Dodge.
2: This is CBC Windsor News. Good morning. I'm Tom Addison. It's 8:30 in the weather forecast. Sunny to start the day, then a mix of sun and cloud near noon and a high of 25 degrees. Right now it is sunny and 15 degrees in Windsor. A truck driver at the heart of a trial happening in Sarnia had no idea about millions of dollars of cocaine hidden in his truck. That's according to his defense. CBC Windsor's Jason Vio brings us details.
3: There's a trucker on trial for allegedly transporting roughly $2 million of cocaine across the Canada-U.S. border. The defense lawyer for 33-year-old Ranjit Singh said he had no knowledge of what was in the trailer. The judge-alone trial started Monday in Sarnia Superior Court of Justice. In April 2024, CBSA officers discovered 40 kilograms of cocaine inside Home Depot boxes in the trailer of the truck Singh was driving. The Crown presented evidence that showed Singh stopped at a Home Depot in Illinois 4 hours before crossing back into Canada at the Blue Water Bridge near Sarnia. A receipt and bank records presented in court showed that he had purchased 3 boxes and some packaging tape from Home Depot. The defense isn't disputing that the cocaine was inside the truck driven by Singh. Again, his lawyer says he wasn't aware of what was exactly in the trailer. The lead RCMP investigator testified on Monday. He says there were 6 pallets of Harry's brand razors and that the 2 Home Depot boxes filled with cocaine appeared out of place. Singh is an Indian national that had a Canadian work permit. He's facing a charge of importing cocaine into Canada and possession for the purpose of trafficking. Singh has pleaded not guilty to both charges. The trial is expected to last 3 weeks and include testimony from other RCMP officers, CBSA officers, and a special agent from Homeland Security in the U.S. Jason Veo, CBC News, Windsor.
2: A taxi driver in Windsor is

0: recovering from what police are calling serious but non-life-threatening injuries. This is after having his cab stolen. Police say the passenger got into an argument with the driver over payment and kicked the vehicle. When the driver got out to confront the rider, that's when it's alleged the passenger got into the driver's seat, put the taxi into reverse while the victim was beside the car, causing him to fall to the ground. This happened on Sunday night at around 9 in the area of McDougal and Chatham Streets. Police say the accused sped off in the taxi, ignoring traffic signals. Around 30 minutes later, police say the cab was found parked and the accused was also located. That 58-year-old man is charged with robbery and dangerous operation of a motor vehicle causing bodily harm. A ball python is being cared for at the Windsor Humane Society. This after being found in the sewage treatment plant on Windsor's east side. Staff there were startled to discover the snake was alive and fished it out. Lynette Bain runs the Humane Society.
1: She was a little worse for wear after making her way through all those small spaces, so she definitely had some nicks and a little stressed out, but she's made her way here. We have a really good habitat and enclosure here, so she's under medical treatment and recovering.
0: Bain, as well as the official in charge of the city's sewage treatment plant, believe that the python escaped somebody's house and went into a street drain. In automotive news, a General Motors supplier strike in Michigan could impact truck production in North America. As CBC Windsor's Bob Becken tells us, dozens of workers took to the picket line starting yesterday at an axle plant in Michigan.
2: The factory supports production of some of GM's most popular and profitable vehicles. The UAW represents workers at the plant in Three Rivers, Michigan, owned by Dock Corp, formerly named American Axle. It is a major supplier of driveline parts. The Detroit automaker has about 2 weeks of axle inventory on hand to keep building trucks, according to two people familiar with the matter, Reuters says. GM says it was closely monitoring the situation and assessing any potential impact. A company spokesperson called the work stoppage disappointing. The Chevrolet Silverado and GMC Sierra pickup trucks, which are made at factories in Canada, the U.S., and Mexico, are GM's top sellers. The Chevrolet Silverado and GMC Sierra pickup trucks, which are made at factories in Canada, the U.S., and Mexico, are GM's top sellers, accounting for nearly one-third of the company's U.S. vehicle sales. The UAW is pushing for wage increases after employees made sacrifices to keep the plant open in 2008, according to the union. Top wage earners can make $22 U.S. an hour, which is down from as much as $29 an hour in 2008, the union said. Bob Becken, CBC News. Windsor.
0: A property on Windsor's riverfront is one step closer to heritage designation. The city's heritage committee approved a motion yesterday to move forward. The building in question is the one we're broadcasting from right now. The CBC Windsor building on Riverside Drive is up for redevelopment into 1,600 housing units. Ward 1 City Councillor Fred Francis says the designation would help ensure the developer sticks to their plan to include some heritage components.
3: The city's not looking to force them to do anything they don't want to do. We're not looking to put up any barriers. We're just looking to work with them to do the plan they put forward and to actually move forward with the plan. This is the only mechanism we have to do that.
0: As for the future of this station, the CBC's lease on the property is up in 2029. A spokesperson previously said there's no news yet on where we will end up next. In the weather forecast, sunny skies to start the day, becoming a mix of sun and cloud near noon, a high today of 25 degrees. A few clouds overnight, a low of 8 degrees, mainly sunny tomorrow and a high of 27 degrees. Sunny right now right throughout our region, 15 degrees in Windsor, 13 in Chatham, 14 in Sarnia.
4: Thanks, Tom. We had a python, a motorcycle rider, and the voice of the Leafs. What more could you need?
0: Sounds like a joke. If all three of them walk into the bar, what do they say?
4: I don't know. No punchline. You have no punchline. Just don't ask if they're married.
0: Tune in tomorrow for that.
4: That's it for today. Thanks for joining us. We appreciate you. We will be back again tomorrow at 6:10. I'm your host, Amy Dodge. The Current is up next.

0: therapy is so expensive. I looked up the cost, $297. I said, I'll just be sad.
1: For many Canadians, accessing talk therapy

There's a growing call to include talk therapy and other mental health services in our publicly funded healthcare system, something federal NDP leader Abby Lewis is advocating for. 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I'm Mark Kelly, sitting in for Matt Galloway. 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
0: 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The CBC News is next. Coming up in an hour, it's Q.
3: Jennifer Lawrence is an incredible actor. I mean, she famously beat Meryl Streep for an Oscar back in 2013. But even with all of her success, Jennifer will tell you why not rehearsing and never taking an acting class is actually the key to her success. Jennifer Lawrence will be here.
4: This is CBC Windsor News. I'm Tom Addison. At 9 o'clock, it's sunny and 15 degrees in Windsor. The truck driver at the heart of a trial happening in Sarnia had no idea about millions of dollars worth of cocaine hidden in his truck. That's according to his defense. CBC Windsor's Jason Vio brings us more.
5: There's a trucker on trial for allegedly transporting roughly $2 million of cocaine across the Canada-US border. The defense lawyer for 33-year-old Ranjit Singh said he had no knowledge of what was in the trailer. The judge-alone trial started Monday in Sarnia Superior Court of Justice. In April 2024, CBSA officers discovered 40 kilograms of cocaine inside Home Depot boxes in the trailer of the truck Singh was driving. The Crown presented evidence that showed Singh stopped at a Home Depot in Illinois 4 hours before crossing back into Canada at the Blue Water Bridge near Sarnia. A receipt and bank records presented in court showed that he had purchased 3 boxes and some packaging tape from Home Depot. The defense isn't disputing that the cocaine was inside the truck driven by Singh. Again, his lawyer says he wasn't aware of what was exactly in the trailer. The lead RCMP investigator testified on Monday. He says there were 6 pallets of hair Harry's brand razors, and that the 2 Home Depot boxes filled with cocaine appeared out of place. Singh is an Indian national that had a Canadian work permit. He's facing a charge of importing cocaine into Canada and possession for the purpose of trafficking. Singh has pleaded not guilty to both charges. The trial is expected to last 3 weeks and include testimony from other RCMP officers, CBSA officers, and a special agent from Homeland Security in the U.S. Jason Vio, CBC News, Windsor.
4: The CBC Windsor building is closer to heritage designation after a city committee greenlit a motion to move forward with the process yesterday. The 72-year-old building was home to CKLW radio when it was one of the big stations in the early 1960s and 1970s. City staff and outside experts note that the building's has a distinct mid-century architecture. Not everyone is sold on the idea of its heritage value, though. Mark McKenzie is the Windsor City Councillor for Ward 4.
6: I know that there was the discussion about, well, CKLW was there. And I'm like, okay, but CKLW has been in 3 different locations over the years, right? And so, you know, now they're at 1640 Olette. So does that mean we're now going to designate that building heritage as well? I've been in that building. It's not heritage by any means. So that's, again, it's a slippery slope, right?
4: The discussion comes as a developer has plans to demolish the building to create 1,600 residential units while incorporating some historical elements. McKenzie says he wants to talk to the developer to get their view on the heritage designation, but he says ultimately he does not want to stand in the way of needed housing. In automotive news, a General Motors supplier strike in Michigan could impact truck production in North America.

0: The CBC Windsor's Bob Becken reports dozens of workers took to the picket line starting yesterday at the Axle plant in Michigan.
1: The factory supports production of some of GM's most popular and profitable vehicles. The UAW represents workers at the plant in Three Rivers, Michigan, owned by Dock Corp, formerly named American Axle. It is a major supplier of driveline parts. The Detroit automaker has about 2 weeks of axle inventory on hand to keep building trucks, according to two people familiar with the matter, Reuters says. GM says it was closely monitoring the situation and assessing any potential impact. A company spokesperson called the work stoppage disappointing. The Chevrolet Silverado and GMC Sierra pickup trucks, which are made at factories in Canada, the U.S., and Mexico, are GM's top sellers. The Chevrolet Silverado and GMC Sierra pickup trucks, which are made at factories in Canada, the U.S., and Mexico, are GM's top sellers, accounting for nearly one-third of the company's U.S. vehicle sales. The UAW is pushing for wage increases after employees made sacrifices to keep the plant open in 2008, according to the union. Top wage earners can make $22 U.S. an hour, which is down from as much as $29 an hour in 2008, the union said. Bob Becken, CBC News. Windsor.
0: A ball python is being cared for at the Windsor Humane Society. That's after being found in the sewage treatment plant on Windsor's east side. Staff there were startled to discover the snake was alive and fished it out. Officials say they believe the python escaped somebody's house and went into a street drain. In the weather forecast, sunny this morning, becoming a mix of sun and cloud this afternoon and a high of 25.
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3: In one of the wealthiest countries in the world, there are millions of people right now who cannot get the mental health care they need when they need it. When they reach out for help, they're too often faced with a bleak choice: pull out their credit cards or wait in long queues for services that are stretched beyond capacity.
2: That's NDP leader Avi Lewis. His party's calling for better mental health support in Canada, pledging to work towards publicly funded talk therapy. Right now, more than one-third of Canadians with mental health concerns are not getting the help they need. Some mental health care is covered by the publicly funded system, but talk therapy is often not covered. You either have to pay out of pocket or have employer benefits cover it. In a moment, we'll hear from a psychologist who says more public funding is not the fix needed right now. But first, Jaden Dooley found himself thousands of dollars in debt trying to get the help he needed. He has since become an advocate, raising awareness for better access to mental health care in Canada. We've reached Jaden in Saskatoon. Good morning.
4: Good morning. How are you?
2: I'm doing well. Well, tell me, how are you doing? Or tell me about your journey. When did you first seek help for your mental health issues?
4: Yeah, so essentially I started seeking help when I turned 18, you know, graduating high school, more responsibilities put on you. I figured out I couldn't really do it on my own. So at 19, I went to the emergency room here in Saskatoon. I waited 10 hours. I was basically sent home, even though I was experiencing psychosis and suicidal ideation. I was put on a wait list for 6 months. And when I, you know, the next 8 years, I tried to seek treatment through our health system, but unfortunately, again, wait lists and the help that I received wasn't adequate.
2: 8 years, you said? Eight years.
4: Yes, 8 years.
2: What is it like going through what you're going through and being on a wait list to get the help you so critically need?
4: It's invalidating, it's debilitating. You know, you would expect that mental health care should be adequately funded under our healthcare system, but unfortunately it's not. So this isn't only my story, it's a reality for many Canadians. And, you know, you just, when you're in your 20s, you want to, you know, kind of align with what your friends are doing, but in your own way. But unfortunately, when you're dealing with mental health struggles, it puts you behind. It's hard to attend university, it's hard to be social, it's hard to maintain a job. So it's really put me behind about 10 years. I'm finally kind of catching up to where my friends are at now. But, you know, I couldn't catch up until I finally addressed these issues and got help, which unfortunately I had to pay for privately.
2: Well, psychiatrists are covered by the public healthcare system. So was that helpful to you at all?
4: There was like the medication part, but to me, mental health isn't just medication. It's multiple things, right? So for me, the main thing that really, really did help me was, ketamine infusions, in a private clinic, as well as talk therapy through a doctoral psychologist. But unfortunately, that alone.

0: provide training in specific evidence-based therapies to the staff of those mental health centers so that they're able to not just to be there with people, but to provide care that actually moves them through the difficulty that they're experiencing. So they're not having to, you know, go to a therapist for 10 years to learn how to tolerate their mental health condition, that in fact, many of these mental health conditions shouldn't be tolerated. They can be overcome, provided the appropriate care.
1: Randy, it's good to talk to you this morning. I appreciate your time.
0: You're welcome.
1: Randy Patterson is a registered psychologist in BC. Coming up after your regional update.
2: It is very clear that this is the most powerful technology we've ever had, as it's trying to really mimic or do what humans do better than humans. But on the flip side, there's a lot of downside to that.
1: Tech journalist Joanna Stern wanted to see what would happen if she invited AI into every part of her life. So for 1 year, she went all in. She tried using AI to communicate and even let it plan her meals by looking in her fridge. She also created an AI boyfriend named Evan. That's kind of weird. As you can imagine, she's got some pretty wild stories to share. That's coming up in 90 seconds. I'm Mark Kelly in for Matt Galloway, and you folks are listening to The Current.
3: Now, local news and weather from CBC Windsor. I'm Tom Addison. A ball python is being cared for at the Windsor Humane Society after being found in the sewage treatment plant on Windsor's east side. Staff there were startled to discover the snake was alive and fished it out. Lynette Bain runs the Humane Society.
4: She was a little worse for wear after making her way through all those small spaces, so she definitely had some nicks and a little stressed out, but she's made her way here. We have a really good habitat and enclosure here, so she's under medical treatment and recovering.
3: Bain, as well as the officials in charge of the city's sewage treatment, believe the python escaped somebody's house and went into a street drain. The CBC Windsor building is a step closer to heritage designation. That's after a city committee greenlit a motion to move forward with the process yesterday. The 72-year-old building was home to CKLW radio when it was one of the top radio stations in the 1960s and early 1970s. The discussion comes as a developer plans to demolish the building to create 1,600 residential units. In the weather forecast, sunny this morning, then becoming a mix of sun and cloud near noon, a high today of 25 degrees. A few clouds overnight tonight, a low of 8 degrees. Mainly sunny skies on Wednesday and a high of 27. Sunny on Thursday and a high of 31.
1: I'm Mark Kelly, and you're listening to The Current. Well, it's graduation season, and some of the speakers at this year's ceremonies giving students advice and inspiration about the future got something quite different in return when they started talking about a future that includes artificial intelligence.
5: Last December, Time magazine selected its Person of the Year for 2025, and this time it was the architects of artificial intelligence. Interesting.
6: The rise of artificial intelligence is the next industrial revolution. What happened? Okay, I struck a chord.
1: Now talk about knowing your audience. Comedian Ronnie Chang of The Daily Show had a decidedly different message about AI when he spoke at Harvard last month.
7: I'm here to tell you the mission of your generation is to destroy AI. Kill it. Have you heard how dumb people brag about how they use AI? They're always like, hey, did you know that AI can now read my email, summarize it, and draft a response? Yeah, you know who else can do that? Me. I can do that. You can't do that? How useless are you? The reason shortcuts to skip to the end aren't always good is because the journey isn't just how we acquire skills. The journey is the point of all this. It is.
1: Well, it seems like many in this year's crop of college graduates are

sorts that you put on your wrist. It has a button, but the button either turns on the microphone or turns off the microphone. And that's all this bracelet does, is it has a microphone and it records everything it hears. That is, if the microphone is on. And it takes all of that recording. It sends it to this company's cloud. The company is called Bee, but the company was acquired by Amazon. And so it takes all of this information. It sends it to the cloud. It transcribes it using AI.

0: New music from the Toronto artist Silo, a song called Way to Paradise here on Q. And coming up, another Toronto artist, a story about redemption and betting on yourself. The rapper Casper TNG will be here to tell you his story. I will tell you that some people were very, very excited that Casper finally told a story. And you're going to hear why. If you know nothing about him, it's because he says people have an idea of who he is because of some problems in his past and how he's trying to move on and start again. If redemption or forgiveness is on your mind, you're going to want to hear this conversation. It's after this on Q.
1: Now, local news and weather from CBC Windsor. I'm Tom Addison. A ball python is being cared for at the Windsor Humane Society after being found in the sewage treatment plant on Windsor's east side. Staff there were startled to discover the snake was alive and fished it out. Lynette Bain runs the Humane Society.
2: She was a little worse for wear after making her way through all those small spaces, so she definitely had some nicks and a little stressed out, but she's made her way here. We have a really good habitat and enclosure here, so she's under medical treatment and recovering.
1: Bain, as well as the officials in charge of the city's sewage treatment, believe the python escaped somebody's house and went into a street drain. The CBC Windsor building is a step closer to heritage designation. That's after a city committee greenlit a motion to move forward with the process yesterday. The 72-year-old building was home to CKLW radio when it was one of the top radio stations in the 1960s and early 1970s. The discussion comes as a developer plans to demolish the building to create 1,600 residential units. In the weather forecast, sunny this morning, then becoming a mix of sun and cloud near noon, a high today of 25 degrees. A few clouds overnight tonight, a low of 8 degrees. Mainly sunny skies on Wednesday and a high of 27. Sunny on Thursday and a high of 31.
0: I'm Tom Power. You're listening to Q. I want you to think back to a time in your life where you had to make a really big decision. Like, you might just try to get that in that mindset. You were making a decision that would end up changing the trajectory of your life. And you know that decisions like that can be so scary and it can feel like a lot is at stake. The rapper Casper TNG found himself in that exact same spot. Now, if you haven't heard of Casper before, he's a rapper from Toronto, had a lot of success in sort of the underground Toronto hip hop scene about a decade ago. And then after getting involved in crime as a teenager in Toronto and spending 3 years in prison as a result of some decisions he made back then, his music career, as you might guess, was put on pause. And when he got out of prison, he had one of those decisions to make: return to that life of crime or bet on himself and spend all the money he had on financing his music career. He chose music and he put out this song.
3: I'm just running up the market. Not too many women I did not hit. I think it's kind of toxic, and she keeps trying to tell me that I hit her friend. I thought that it was obvious.
0: Casper TNG with The Market. Millions of streams, just went gold in Canada, got him a record deal. It changed his life, something he wanted to do for his daughter and for his family. Casper TNG's story is not one you hear on CBC every day. It's about growth, it's about redemption, it's about betting on yourself. Here's our conversation. You doing all right?
4: Yeah, I'm doing good. How are you?
0: I'm good. I was talking to some people in the hallway on the way down, and they said, sometimes when I'm walking to the studio, they go, who are you talking to? Yeah. And I said, I'm talking to Casper. They went, TNG? And I went, yeah. And they went, The Market. They all shouted The Market at the same time.
4: Yeah, it's crazy. That's funny.
0: How are you finding this? Like, this song got really big. Things are really big right now. How's it all feeling?
4: It's feeling surreal, to be honest. Like, it's feeling crazy. I'm grateful to see it, you know?
0: Yeah.
4: Grateful to be here. Yeah, it's just crazy. It's overwhelming.
0: Is that happening? A lot of people shouting at you when you're walking down the street, or?
4: I don't want to be walking too much in the street.
0: Yeah, fair enough.
4: Like that. Yeah, I was at JD Sports the other day, doing some content for them. They premiered the music video for the remix, and I was in there, and people were seeing me in there, like trying to take pictures and stuff.

0: having that relationship with my daughter, you know, and not being able to be there for her and stuff like that. And then coming out and being able to be with her and stuff like that, be with her every day, build that relationship with her to the point where it's like, it clicked, like, I can't leave this girl's life now. Like, you know what I mean? I can't, have to get my shit together. I don't really have time to waste anymore.
1: You get out and you say, okay, I missed this chunk

Casper TNG, his latest EP is called One Hell of a Life. It's on streaming now. He posted a reel of our conversation up on his Instagram, and it's beautiful to see the comments that were like, hey man, I'm glad you turned it around. I'm glad you turned it around. If you want to see those that post, you can find it on our Instagram at CBCQ. Slipping this way, then we park it. Girl, always talking about something for free. Girl, is you dumb? I'm Tom Power. You're listening to Q. The Canadian Screen Awards, Canada's biggest night in film and TV, happened this past weekend. Nirvana, the band, the show, the movie, won 5 awards, including the prestigious Best Motion Picture. That movie is from Matt Johnson and Jay McCarroll, who are these best buddies, who made this web series that turned into a TV show, and now it's a movie. The premise of it all, if you haven't seen it, is Matt and Jay are fictionalized versions of themselves. They're in a band. All they want to do is play the venue, the Rivoli, in Toronto, and they'll do anything to make it happen. But in the movie version, Matt and Jay go back in time to 2008, and they try to

0: Now, local news and weather from CBC Windsor. I'm Tom Addison. A ball python is being cared for at the Windsor Humane Society after being found in the sewage treatment plant on Windsor's east side. Staff there were startled to discover the snake was alive and fished it out. Lynette Bain runs the Humane Society.
1: She was a little worse for wear after making her way through all those small spaces, so she definitely had some nicks and a little stressed out, but she's made her way here. We have a really good habitat and enclosure here, so she's under medical treatment and recovering.
0: Bain, as well as the officials in charge of the city's sewage treatment, believe the python escaped somebody's house and went into a street drain. The CBC Windsor building is a step closer to heritage designation. That's after a city committee greenlit a motion to move forward with the process yesterday. The 72-year-old building was home to CKLW radio when it was one of the top radio stations in the 1960s and early 1970s. The discussion comes as a developer plans to demolish the building to create 1,600 residential units. In the weather forecast, sunny this morning, then becoming a mix of sun and cloud near noon, a high today of 25 degrees. A few clouds overnight tonight, a low of 8 degrees. Mainly sunny skies on Wednesday and a high of 27. Sunny on Thursday and a high of 31.
2: Glen Fowley is going to the World Cup. Canada's home opener versus Bosnia and Herzegovina. When he told his friends he got tickets,
3: a lot of them are surprised that I was able to get them. So I think they're like, wow, how'd you do it? But then they were also, no one ever asked me how much. I said to them they were a lot, but and that was enough.
2: Let's just say the World Cup ain't cheap to go or to host.

0: to find a better match between the skills and interests of workers and the jobs that they're actually doing, rather than having, you know, a lot of people with PhDs driving Uber because they couldn't find something better.
1: You do hear about surgeons out there who aren't surgeoning.
2: Yeah, there's some languishing happening. And the power has shifted back to employers. Some of those perks we talked about, Jim says they could be snatched back.
0: Employers

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1: I need to be in New York on Monday, alien Tuesday, New York on Wednesday, alien Thursday, New York on Friday. Got it. Got it.
0: Pay toilets on airplanes.
2: Do you have four quarters for a dollar? Anybody have two quarters for a dollar?
0: And who can forget this classic?
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0: It's a tribute to Joe Settlemyer, one of the greatest commercial directors in the ad business, on Under the Influence with Terry O'Reilly, Thursday morning at 11:30, 3:30 p.m. in Newfoundland, and on demand on CBC Listen.
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5: We're working so fast. The past year alone has been a whirlwind of activity in terms of the government getting money out the door.
4: Is all that money making a difference? The state of primary care. That's Ontario Today after the noon news.
6: This is CBC Windsor News. I'm Tom Addison. At 12 o'clock, it's sunny and 20.

0: degrees in Windsor. We're under a month away from the review on the trade agreement between Canada, the U.S., and Mexico, and the automotive industry will be a large part of those discussions. There are reports the White House will push for a greater proportion of vehicles to be made in the U.S. to qualify for tariff-free access. Flavio Volpe is reacting to that. He's the head of Canada's automotive parts manufacturing sector.
1: Forcing us to do 50%, we don't know how the dynamics are going to change. We don't know what's happening with China's increasing hegemony in the business. We need flexibility to be profitable, but there is a workable path here. But it must be that if you're going to make a demand like that, you are going to remove the national security tariffs that you put on Canadian vehicles going into the U.S. There is no path forward if this isn't a bargain for that.
0: CUSMA is up for review on July 1st. It covers roughly $1.3 trillion in annual Canada-U.S. trade in goods and services and currently shields a large swath of Canadian exports from Trump's tariffs. A truck driver at the heart of a trial happening in Sarnia had no idea about millions of dollars of cocaine hidden in his truck. That's according to his defense. CBC Windsor's Jason Vio brings us that story.
2: There's a trucker on trial for allegedly transporting roughly $2 million of cocaine across the Canada-U.S. border. The defense lawyer for 33-year-old Ranjit Singh said he had no knowledge of what was in the trailer. The judge-alone trial started Monday in Sarnia Superior Court of Justice. In April 2024, CBSA officers discovered 40 kilograms of cocaine inside Home Depot boxes in the trailer of the truck Singh was driving. The Crown presented evidence that showed Singh stopped at a Home Depot in Illinois 4 hours before crossing back into Canada at the Blue Water Bridge near Sarnia. A receipt and bank records presented in court showed that he had purchased 3 boxes and some packaging tape from Home Depot. The defense isn't disputing that the cocaine was inside the truck driven by Singh. Again, his lawyer says he wasn't aware of what was exactly in the trailer. The lead RCMP investigator testified on Monday. He says there were 6 pallets of heroin brand razors and that the 2 Home Depot boxes filled with cocaine appeared out of place. Singh is an Indian national that had a Canadian work permit. He's facing a charge of importing cocaine into Canada and possession for the purpose of trafficking. Singh has pleaded not guilty to both charges. The trial is expected to last 3 weeks and include testimony from other RCMP officers, CBSA officers, and a special agent from Homeland Security in the U.S. Jason Vio, CBC News, Windsor.
0: A ball python is being cared for at the Windsor Humane Society after being found in the sewage treatment plant on Windsor's east side. Staff there were startled to discover the snake was alive and fished it out. Lynette Bain runs the Humane Society.
3: She was a little worse for wear after making her way through all those small spaces, so she definitely had some nicks and a little stressed out, but she's made her way here. We have a really good habitat and enclosure here, so she's under medical treatment and recovering.
0: Bain, as well as the official in charge of the city's sewage treatment, believe the python escaped somebody's house and then went into a street drain. In automotive news, a General Motors supplier strike in Michigan could impact truck production in North America. As CBC Windsor's Bob Becken reports, dozens of workers took to the picket line starting yesterday at an axle plant in Michigan.
4: The factory supports production of some of GM's most popular and profitable vehicles. The UAW represents workers at the plant in Three Rivers, Michigan, owned by Dock Corp, formerly named American Axle. It is a major supplier of driveline parts. Detroit automaker has about 2 weeks of axle inventory on hand to keep building trucks, according to two people familiar with the matter, Reuters says. GM says it was closely monitoring the situation and assessing any potential impact. A company spokesperson called the work stoppage disappointing. The Chevrolet Silverado and GMC Sierra pickup trucks, which are made at factories in Canada, the U.S., and Mexico, are GM's top sellers. The Chevrolet Silverado and GMC Sierra pickup trucks, which are made at factories in Canada, the U.S., and Mexico, are GM's top sellers, accounting for nearly 1/3 of the company's U.S. vehicle sales. The UAW is pushing for wage increases after employees made sacrifices to keep the plant open in 2008, according to the union. Top wage earners can make $22 U.S. an hour, which is down from as much as $29 an hour in 2008, the union said. Bob Becken, CBC News. Windsor.
0: An Ontario man has an ambition.

0: this road trip plan this summer. David Coward will ride his motorcycle from Kingsville all the way to Tuktoyaktuk in the Northwest Territories.
1: It's the people. It's not actually the destination. I'm excited about going to Tuktoyaktuk, but traveling across Canada, meeting different people in different places. Mark Twain wrote that travel defeats bigotry and narrow-mindedness. And I think in our age right now, going and meeting people where they are and seeing the diversity of our country from south to north, from community to community, nation to nation, is just incredible.
0: Coward plans to begin his journey in Kingsville on Thursday. In the weather forecast, becoming a mix of sun and cloud this afternoon, a high of 25. A few clouds overnight, a low of 8. Mainly sunny tomorrow and a high of 27.

Muslim family was killed in a hate-motivated attack in London. The Afzals were run over while they were out for a walk in the city's northwest on June 6th, 2021. And there's an event planned for this Saturday to commemorate the victims. That vigil starts at 6:30 on South Carriage Road west of Hyde Park Saturday evening. It's followed by a march to Oak Ridge Secondary School. And the Ontario New Democrats are calling on the province to fund a water safety program for kids. They're calling it Swim to Survive, and it's in response to the several drowning cases among children in Ontario since last summer. Ottawa West Nepean MPP Chandra Pasma is leading that motion. She says the goal is for every child to have basic water survival skills. Now, the weather forecast for southwestern Ontario. We'll see a mix of sun and cloud today, with a high of 25 across the region. Tonight, a few clouds overhead and a low around 9. Tomorrow, mainly sunny with a high of 27. Thursday, sunny with a high of 30. And Friday, sunny with highs between 30 and 33. That warm spot will be in London. On Saturday, we're expecting cloudy skies across the region with a chance of showers and highs in the high 20s. Night and a

0: that were happening on the field, and really showed me that, like he's really practicing what he preaches to us. Like, he kept his integrity and didn't, you know, fight with the other coaches like they were trying to do to him. And yeah, that's why he's my role model.
1: For role models, like, on social media or, like, TikTok or, like, influencers, have you ever had a moment where you've been watching someone's content and then they say something and you're like, ooh,

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1: I'm Amy Dodge, the host of Windsor Morning. 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
0: People finding their new frequencies. Stories from Canadians of color and immigrants adapting their culture. Music filled with a desire for discovery from around the world and in Canada. Hear Canada Reflected on Frequencies with host Errol Nazareth after the news.
2: From CBC News, the world this hour, I'm Tricia Kindleman. Canada and Mexico officials say they are ready to renew the free trade agreement with the United States for another 16 years. The formal notice comes just as the minister responsible for Canada-U.S. trade is in Washington for talks. But the Americans may not be as keen to continue with the deal in its current form. Olivia Stefanovic brings us the story.
3: So in terms of the discussions with the U.S.,
4: the prime minister says CUSMA talks have plenty to work out. Mark Carney says the Americans have 30 issues with Canada, almost twice as many with Mexico. And Canada wants sectoral tariffs on autos, steel, aluminum and forest products.

Mix of surf, rockabilly and tropical rhythms, eh? Back in the late 60s, a city north of Lima was cooking up a wild new sound. The name of the city is Paramonga, and we can credit two guitarists for creating the genre-defined sound, Victor Ramirez and Maximiliano Chavez.

This is a CBC News update. Good afternoon. I'm Alessio Donini. This Saturday marks 5 years since a Muslim family was killed in a hate-motivated attack in London. The Afzals were run over while they were out for a walk in the city's northwest on June 6, 2021. And there's an event planned for this Saturday to commemorate the victims. That vigil starts at 6:30 on South Carriage Road west of Hyde Park Saturday evening. It's followed by a march to Oak Ridge Secondary School. And the Ontario New Democrats are calling on the province to fund a water safety program for kids. They're calling it Swim to Survive, and it's in response to the several drowning cases among children in Ontario since last summer. Ottawa West Nepean MPP Chandra Pasma

0: is leading that motion. She says the goal is for every child to have basic water survival skills. Now, the weather forecast for southwestern Ontario. We'll see a mix of sun and cloud today, with a high of 25 across the region. Tonight, a few clouds overhead and a low around 9. Tomorrow, mainly sunny with a high of 27. Thursday, sunny with a high of 30. And Friday, sunny with highs between 30 and 33. That warm spot will be in London. On Saturday, we're expecting cloudy skies across the region with a chance of showers and highs in the high 20s.
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2: Right, we are excited to share a recent musical discovery, a singer by the name of Soulaf. When she left Sudan for a residency in Paris in 2022, Soulaf fully expected to come home. But a civil war broke out, which led to her becoming an exile. On her forthcoming album, Soulaf uses the Sufi poetry of her great-grandfather to explore themes like loss, longing, and spiritual resilience. This is the first single.

several Slavic traditions, girls and young women wear flower crowns as symbols of purity and fertility. Ek is an old Polish folktale about a young woman who loses her crown before marriage and is thrown out of her home by her mother. Polki, which means Polish women, reimagines that story in their new song. Evelina Ferenc says, Ek got me thinking about the daughter in the story, but also

0: is problematic.
1: Curtis McCord co-authored a new report from the Canadian Anti-Monopoly Project that says it's not enough to just introduce Canadian alternatives to Google, Microsoft, or Amazon. Those companies, called hyperscalers, may need to be pushed and regulated to ensure customers can take their business elsewhere at a reasonable cost.
0: If we don't pursue interoperability, Canadian providers would just replicate the same problems of dependency and lock-in that we have now, and it doesn't leave the government or businesses in any way better off.
2: It's not easy.
1: But University of Waterloo economist Joel Blitt points out that it'd be difficult, especially on the AI front.
2: You know, different hyperscalers might provide different AI models. If you're using that one that's not on the other provider, well, you can't just switch.
1: A draft copy of Canada's federal AI strategy mentions working on shared standards, but details aren't confirmed. Anis Haidari, CBC News, Calgary.
3: The 2026 Walter Cup champions are in Ottawa today for a meeting with Prime Minister Mark Carney. The Montreal Victoire beat the Ottawa Charge to take home the Professional Women's Hockey League championship. Goalie Anne-Renee Desbiens says she hopes the victory inspires everyone to pursue their dreams, even if that dream is not possible yet.
4: It's a big day for women's sport. It's a big day for women's, not only all across Canada, but all over the world. So we are so thankful for the lights you are able to shine on us.
3: Team captain Marie-Philippe Poulin gifted a Victoire jersey to the Prime Minister on behalf of the team. And that is The World This Hour. For news anytime, you can visit our website, cbcnews.ca. For CBC News, I'm Tricia Kindleman.
5: Hi there, I'm Matt Allen, and you're listening to Afternoon Drive here in southwestern Ontario. Coming up, who was Mary Bibb and why should we care that a sign in her park has been vandalized? We're going to dig into that story with our Hidden Histories columnist Tom Peace. But first, Russia hit Ukrainian cities overnight with an intense barrage of drones and missiles. We're going to hear from a reporter in Kyiv who experienced it firsthand. First, though, we're going to check in with Matt Trevithick with a look at our news. Matt?
6: Matt, the Ontario legislature will begin a 21-week summer recess, not set to return until after October's municipal elections. And a disability advocate in London says the city still has a ways to go before it's considered truly accessible.
5: Thank you very much for that, Matt. Mike Hargraves is on the line now with a look at our weather. How's it looking out there, Mike?
7: Still looking lovely. We see temperatures between 17 and 24 degrees, a mix of sun and cloud, and some moderate wind out of the north.
5: Thank you very much for that, Mike. The time is now 5 minutes past 4 o'clock. 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
5: Well, it's been a rough night for folks in Ukraine. Russia hit the country overnight with a massive onslaught of missiles and drones attacking cities across the country. This forced people to hide in subway tunnels and other shelters, and at least 18 people were killed. Hundreds more were wounded. Russia's war against Ukraine has been going on for more than 4 years now, and there's no sign of it ending anytime soon. We're joined by Ukrainian journalist Jean Dovich. She's been covering the war since Russia's full-scale invasion, and she joins us today from Kyiv. Good afternoon.
9: Good afternoon, Matt.
5: How are you doing, first of all? How are things on the ground there?
9: Now we have a new air alert, and I'm sitting in my corridor in my apartment folding mattress.
5: Oh my goodness.
9: So it's like we used to such situations. So last night, of course, was tense, but it was not unique, I would say.
5: You know, before we get a little bit further into this, I just want to... You've gotten used to these situations. How does that feel for you for this to have become normal at this stage in things, that air sirens and having to run to shelters is something that you expect now?
9: Of course, it's not normal. Of course, it's hard to even to think about this, like that we got used to such situation. It's kind of a new normality. Of course, it's not normal at all. especially like in Kyiv. Yes, we

0: have these heart attacks, and especially two last of them, last one like last night and 24th of May. But I'm traveling a lot on the south and east of Ukraine, and in Kharkiv they have, I don't know, like some days they have like 10, 15 air alarms a day. And people just like they if they sh- they have chosen to stay in their country and they're in our country, in our cities. So you cannot stay all the days long in just in shelters. You want to do something. Yeah, you want to work to do something important for the defense, etc., etc. So that's why like people sometimes they are not even not reacting on these alarms. Of course, we had bigger attention to that attacks, massive attacks on Kyiv, and even United States embassy also like they like told like to everyone that it's something different, it's very tense, and to be more attentive. And now people are more attentive to what they are saying that it was, for example, in 2022. That's why we can see much more people in metro stations, in this in basements of the houses, or these underground garages for cars, because people are trying to find any place to protect themselves and their families.
1: Could you take us through what happened last night? Like you heard the air alerts go off. What happened next?
0: I slept, and it was like first explosions were like nearly 2 a.m. I woke up and I called to my daughter. I told her, let's go to the corridor, like, and we have here this folding mattresses. So we were sleeping in the corridor of our apartment. We didn't go to metro or somewhere like in this like basements or what in advance. This night was, I would say, quite loud. From one hand, we can hear explosions, and from other hand, how our air defense is working. It's quite effective, but in compare of how many missiles, drones Russians are sending to us, and they are hitting like our air defense almost everything, but as well, it's not enough. That's why some buildings were like damaged, and in Podil district, for example, it's one of like beautiful, very beautiful districts, and it's very sad to see how houses are damaged, and that people to think about people who were killed or who were wounded.
1: Yeah, Ukraine says that it urgently needs more military aid as the war extends and as more of these incidents take place. Could you explain this?
0: As you see, Ukraine is coping with the situation on the front line with drones, because we are producing a lot of them. As well, we are producing drones for middle and deep strikes on the Russian territory to affect their economy, to Russia to have less opportunities to have this war, like to... but in the same time, we don't have enough military supplies, enough missiles as Patriot systems, for example, to protect our civilian population. We need it for our air defense. That's why our president, Volodymyr Zelensky, asked again our allies that we are mostly talking about United States, so that we need more Patriot systems to protect civilians.
1: What will you be watching for as we head into the summer? I believe we spoke in the wintertime and talked about how difficult that period can be as we transition out of that, and we're heading now into the heart of summer and the fall time. What will your observations be?
0: Of course, Russians are continuing to target our like energy infrastructure, our post railway, etc., etc. And in the same time, if we look on the front line, like we don't have like real front line now. It's maybe

0: Leningrad. Anyway, like on the south and east, where there are like military actions. Russia doesn't have big advance. They are mostly they are very active in Donetsk region, and of course, situation there is quite dramatic, and especially for such cities as Slavyansk, Kramatorsk, Kostantynivka, that is like more and more under like. I would not say that under Russian control, but they are making big advance there. And of course, it's dramatic for civilian population. Many people should leave Slavyansk and Kramatorsk, and we can see many like evacuation teams that are trying to evacuate families from there.
1: Yeah.
0: Same time, Ukraine is active with deep strikes, middle strikes on Russian territory and as well to the occupied territories of Ukraine that Russia is using as corridor to send weapons and different supplies to their army.
1: Yeah.
0: And we already quite successful to cut such routes.
1: Yeah.
0: So of course we have hope that summer brings us some advance.
1: Yes. We'll have to end the conversation there, Jean. Thank you so much for this. Obviously, I know you had a very, very difficult night, and it's a very difficult time for you, your family, and folks over there. We appreciate it as always, you coming on the show and sharing your experience with us. Thank you so much.
0: Thank you for having me.
1: Thank you. That is Jean Dovich. She's a freelance journalist. We reached her this afternoon in Kyiv, Ukraine. The time is now 14 minutes past 4 o'clock on your afternoon drive. I'm going to play some music for you now on the program. This is Mark McLaughlin with Phoebe Song.

0: That was Phoebe Song by Mark McLaughlin. Time is now 17, approaching 18 minutes past 4 o'clock on your afternoon drive. Last week, the sign in Windsor's Mary E. Bibb Park was vandalized not once, but twice. Bibb was one of Ontario's earliest educators and a leading abolitionist. The act has raised concerns for our hidden history columnist. Today, Huron University professor Tom Peace joins us to discuss who Bibb was, her significance, and why we should all care about the vandalism that took place last week. Hi, Tom.
1: Hey, good afternoon, Matt.
0: So obviously not the best of circumstances to be talking about this individual under, but I think it's a good educational opportunity nonetheless for our listeners. Can you tell us who Mary E. Bibb was?
1: Yeah, so I think this is, whenever these sort of things happen, I think it's important to take a moment and actually, these names sometimes are meaning, we think about the park and all the associations we have with the park, but the people for whom these places are named are really important. And Mary Bibb is one of the early Windsorites who I think had a significant influence on the region. She was one of the region's first school teachers. She ran a school for Black kids in the 1850s. And then when she moved to Windsor, an integrated school, she had 69 students at one point, which I don't fully comprehend. That seems like a really tough job, being a teacher of that many students. But her and her husband, Henry, were also heavily involved in the abolition movement. So they were involved in the Refugee Home Society. So they found found properties and tried to support freedom seekers in building new homes on this side of the international border, specifically after the 1850 Fugitive Slave Act, which actually brought them to the region itself. And they, with Windsor being such an important border region, they also served as kind of protecting this population from being recaptured and brought back into the United States. They also, we often talk about Mary Ann Shadd when we think about newspapers, but her and Henry also started a newspaper in 1851, The Voice of the Fugitive, which really focused on building the movement towards abolition and supporting freedom seekers. And so it's important to think about Mary Bibb, not just as a school teacher, as she's often thought about, but also as one of the early Black women journalists.
0: And she's not from Windsor originally, right? Like, she came to the country.
1: No, that's right. So her and Henry come, and they led very different lives before they connected in the 1840s. So Mary, she grew up in Rhode Island in a free Black family and was born in around 1820. She went to school and she was formally trained as a teacher. So when we talk about her as a teacher, it's really important to instill in our listeners, it's not that just she's teaching community kids. She has high standards, and she held others to that high standard. She actually had a bit of a reputation for frowning upon people who were teaching without the training. So she went to what was called a normal school, which is the equivalent of a faculty of education today, and was a formally trained teacher. Henry, on the other hand, was enslaved and escaped twice. And what brought these two people together was their common push towards abolition. And so they met in the 1840s. They started a life in Boston. But when the Fugitive Slave Act, and just to remind your listeners, this is an act that really allowed enslavers to kind of come up into free states and re-enslave people who had escaped their captivity. And it just wasn't a really safe time to be Black in the United States. And so this is really what brings about this push in the 1850s, that the Bibbs are right at the front end of it, and they play such an important role over the course of the 1850s in welcoming other freedom seekers.
0: And it is a good reminder that people of this generation, you are talking about people who are potentially enslaved and coming out of that and bringing that experience with them wherever they went. And it sounds like they were quite the couple, actually, when you talk about that background.
1: Well, when you think about, sometimes there are people who make a lot of influence or have a lot of influence in the world as individuals. But, every now and then you come across people who together just are a force of nature. And Mary and Henry, that was the case for them. And in fact, in front of this park, there is a National Heritage plaque recognizing Henry and Mary together. They are considered, since the, I think it was 2001, they've been considered people of national significance. But Mary's story doesn't end there. Henry

0: He actually dies relatively quick soon thereafter in 1854 at the young age of 18 or the young age of 39, not 1839. And Mary remarries. She actually marries Mary Ann Shad Carey's brother-in-law, Isaac Carey. And over after he dies, she moves to New York and leaves the Windsor area. But she's in Windsor for several decades, really continuing her husband's work, but also playing an active role in the community. And I think the other thing, when we think about just how influential these people were, it's also important to recognize, you know, there are not too many Black women teachers, period, in this at this time. So it's not just a Canadian story. Her story really is a continental story, and of a highly educated Black woman at a time where that achievement, making that achievement, is incredibly difficult.
1: Yeah. Which I think brings things full circle, because we're talking about this because there's some vandalism that took place at the park. And I'm curious as to your thoughts. Why should people care about this and not just brush it off as another random act?
0: Well, one of the reasons why I wanted to do the interview about Mary Bibb this week is because when I first heard about this, you know, it wasn't vandalized just once, it was vandalized twice, which suggests to me somebody's got a problem with the name of the park. It's named in her honor. And as a historian, I find that so strange because, you know, I spend most of my time trying to convince people, forget 150 years ago, trying to convince people that 30 years ago is relevant. And to recognize that there are people out there who might have a problem with a park being named after a prominent Black woman, I find alarming. And it's important, and it's important that we spend some time actually getting to know who this person was.
1: Right.
0: These people like the Bibbs were sticking their necks out time and time again over the 1850s, really putting their livelihoods on the line to end the oppression of enslavement. And I think it's really critical that we have these public spaces and that we take the time whenever the opportunities afford it to spend some time talking about their lives.
1: Absolutely. Well, very enlightening conversation and a look back again, as you mentioned, to two folks who did very difficult things when it was extremely difficult for them to do it. So we really appreciate it, Tom, as always. It's a wonderful story that you brought us this week. Thanks so much.
0: Yeah, you're welcome. Thanks, Matt.
1: That is Tom Peace. He's a history professor at Huron University College. He's also our Hidden Histories columnist. All right, we're at 25 minutes past 4 o'clock on your afternoon drive. This Saturday marks 5 years since four members of a Muslim family were killed in a hate-motivated attack while they were out for an evening walk in London. Tonight, some Londoners are gathering to mark the tragedy and push for change. Imam Abdel Fattah Tawaki is going to be there. He is also with the Al-Ghazali Center and spoke with London Morning host Andrew Brown earlier today.
2: It's been a challenging 5 years. And often when we think of commemorations that happen on an annual basis, we don't realize that there's a lot of work that has taken place in these 5 years and a lot of work that still needs to be done. And so it's not just simply about remembering the day in and of itself, but it's about what steps are we taking to combat what transpired 5 years ago, the roots of that horrific terrorist attack that took place in our city.
3: So this event that you're co-hosting tonight, it's called Rooted in Remembrance and Growing Together as Allies. What kind of conversations are you hoping to have?
2: So there are going to be a couple of aspects that we want to focus on. The first is, of course, the element of remembering what transpired and the good that the family represented as a family as well as within our community. But the other aspect is to be able to better understand allyship and what are some concrete actions that any individual can take to be able to combat some of the different forms of discrimination that exist and continue to exist within our community. We'll have some conversations about bystander

0: intervention, for example, looking at different scenarios where people then will be able to reflect on what would I do in such a situation if I'm exposed to, you know, certain language or rhetoric, whether it's on the streets or online or whatnot. And we'll just have some conversations surrounding that.
1: Well, let's talk about that word, allyship. As you see it, what is a good ally?
0: Well, it's at the end of the day, Andrew, this is about understanding our common humanity. And whenever somebody's humanity is being violated, it's not about always agreeing on everything. People will disagree, and that's fine. That's just part of our human experience. Mm. But there's a line that can't be crossed, and that line has to do with the violation of one's basic human rights. And so allyship has to do with being able to understand, I'm going to stand with my fellow human being to ensure that their safety is maintained, that there is no room for any form of discrimination or bigotry. And I'm willing to speak about that or to stand up for that. And this is where that concept and that understanding of allyship comes in, is to be able to understand that, yes, we can be allies with people even if we don't necessarily agree with everything that they say, but we will stand with them when it comes to recognizing and acknowledging their humanity.
1: Are we living in a stronger city, in a city with better allies than we were living in 5 years ago?
0: We have to be clear that these conversations weren't taking place within our city as they have been over the past 5 years. Mm. And so there has been a lot of work that has been done. But it doesn't end there. It doesn't stop there. There's still a lot of work that still must continue in the different sectors to be able to ensure that this never happens in any of our communities. I mean, we're literally just 2 weeks removed from the San Diego mosque attack, which again is based on hatred, is based on a white supremacist ideology that led to this horrific act of violence. And so there's a lot of online hatred that exists that we really need to address and to deal with, because that's how these two individuals became radicalized. That's how the Our London family attacker became radicalized and ended up doing their horrific acts that caused so much harm to so many people.
2: That was Imam Abdel Fattah Twakul. He is co-hosting Rooted in Remembrance and Growing Together as Allies. That's taking place tonight at 6 at the Earl Nichols Arena in London. All right, it's time now for your regional news on CBC Radio 1. 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
3: This is CBC News. Southwestern Ontario, your 4:30 regional news. Good afternoon, I'm Matthew Trebethick. The legislature is officially on break, and it's an extra long one, not set to return until the end of October, a day after the municipal elections. Opposition parties say Premier Doug Ford is trying to escape tough questions. Queen's Park reporter Lorenda Redicomp with that story.
4: Government House Leader Steve Clark says the legislature is not returning until October 27th.
5: We don't want to interfere in the municipal elections.
4: Doug Ford says government and committee work continue.
6: We're going full steam. Rather than sitting here and arguing with each other, we're actually going to get out there and talk to the people and start bringing more jobs to Ontario.
4: The legislature has only sat for 30 days this year. NDP leader Maren Stiles.
7: This government can't get out of this place fast enough because we are calling them to account every day.
4: Interim Liberal leader John Fraser.
8: Doug Ford can't take the heat. They can't take the heat. It's got nothing to do with the municipal elections. We've sat before when there are municipal elections. It doesn't affect the municipal elections.
4: A big controversy this session, the government's purchase of a private jet for almost $29 million, quickly resold following public outcry. In the legislature today, Fraser put a mock set of pilot wings on the premier's desk, attached to a paper reading, Air Ford has been grounded.
8: He told me where I could put it.
9: And where was
10: Wait,
9: that?
10: What kind of language did he use?
8: Colorful.
4: Now, those little jokes and more serious opposition attacks in the legislature are on hold.

0: Hold for almost 5 months. Lorenda Redekop, CBC News, Toronto.
1: This Saturday will mark 5 years since a Muslim family from London were targeted and murdered in a hate-motivated truck attack. The officers were run over while they were out for a walk in the city's northwest end on June 6, 2021. In the year since, there's been a constant push to combat Islamophobia and racism. Imam Abid al-Fattah Twakel is with the Al-Ghazali Center. He says progress has been made, but there's still much to be done in both London and beyond. Saturday will be an important day to reflect.
2: I honestly am hoping that it's a moment of introspection, first and foremost. People need to check themselves in terms of, well, what is their understanding? And that's what these conversations really are about, you know, when we're coming together tonight or when we come together on this weekend to commemorate what transpired 5 years ago. It's really about having these conversations, which at times are difficult, but are necessary.
1: There's an event planned for Saturday to commemorate the victims. A vigil and march will be held starting at 6:30 p.m. on South Carriage Road, west of Hyde Park. We're less than a month away from the review on the trade agreement between Canada, the U.S., and Mexico. Canada says it's ready to renew CUSMA for another 16 years. The automotive industry will be a large part of those discussions. There are reports the White House will push for a greater proportion of vehicles to be made in America to qualify for tariff-free access. Flavio Volpe is head of the Automotive Parts Manufacturers Association.
3: Forcing us to do 50%, we don't know how the dynamics are going to change. We don't know what's happening with China's increasing hegemony in the business. We need flexibility to be profitable, but there is a workable path here. But it must be that if you're going to make a demand like that, you are going to remove the national security tariffs that you put on Canadian vehicles going into the U.S.
1: CUSMA is up for review on July 1st. Sarnia police say a 41-year-old London man has been charged following an incident of vandalism at the office of Sarnia area MPP Marilyn Gladue. Police say a man in a ski mask attended her office on Finch Drive late Thursday morning and threw a rock at the glass front door. The door was damaged but not broken. Police say Gladue's staff were inside. The accused was arrested in the parking lot on one count of disguise with intent to commit an offense and one count of mischief under $5,000. CBC News has reached out to Gladue's office. She's faced criticism from some constituents over her decision to leave the Conservatives for the Liberal Party earlier this year. Police have not provided a possible motive. June is Pride Month, and provincial police in Oxford County say they're investigating the burning of a rainbow pride flag in Norwich Township. They say it happened around 11:30 last night. They say two people attended a Jordan Street address in Norwich, removed the flag from a flagpole, and set it on fire. The two suspects appear to be in their late teens or early 20s. Pride flags have been a flashpoint of controversy in the small community. Back in 2023, it voted to exclude Pride and other non-civic flags from being flown on municipal property, a decision it reversed the following year. At the time, police were investigating multiple reports of Pride flags being stolen and vandalized. And a disability advocate in London says the city still has a ways to go before it's considered truly accessible. That's as this week is Accessibility Week, a time when Canadians are asked to celebrate efforts to make this country more accessible. Jeff Preston is a professor and the chair of disability studies at King's University College.
4: There's a brutal reality that much of our city remains inaccessible, but there are still a ton of places that folks with disabilities are unable to go for a variety of reasons, whether that be structural reasons, the design of space, financial barriers. There are a lot of reasons why London is just not a very accessible city.
1: Preston says the city has made strides recently, especially when it comes to making public transit for people with disabilities more accessible. He also commended the city's efforts in making the arts and culture scenes more accessible. And that's your regional news for Southwestern Ontario. Matt.
5: Thank you very much for that. That is Matt Trevithick with our regional news of the day. We're going to have more conversations in this half hour of the program. We're going to be chatting a little bit about the federal government's new strategy on artificial intelligence, so stay tuned for that. First, though, we're going to check in with Mike Hargraves with a look at the weather outside. It's been warm. Mike, what can we expect outside for the rest of the day?
6: It's been warm, but it's about to get hot. That's what we see. We have low temperatures overnight of 8 to 10 degrees with a few clouds, but tomorrow sunny skies and that hot temperature, 27. Is that hot?
5: Yes, it's 27 pretty, is hot. 27 counts as hot. When you're above 26, 27, then it's official hot Not too hot, but hot.
6: Over 30 is when I start to really worry, though.
5: Over 30 is when it starts to get. You need to just be near.

0: water at that point in time.
1: So not too bad.
0: Yes, yes. Thank you very much for that, Mike. That's Mike Hargraves with our regional weather of the day. All right, the time is 4:38. You're listening to Afternoon Drive here on CBC Radio 1. Skilled professionals coming to Canada and not being able to land a job in their field is a classic immigrant story. It typically happens because it's too hard for those individuals to be accredited here. That's doctors, we're talking nurses, engineers, for example, all having their education and their skills wasted. Daniel Bernard is the CEO of the Institute for Canadian Citizenship. It's a national charity aimed at helping immigrants get settled. His organization just put out a report called Ready to Contribute: How a Fair Licensing Act Can Put Immigrants' Talents to Full Use for Canada. And we reach him in Ottawa. Good afternoon.
2: Good afternoon.
0: So in the simplest way possible, what exactly is it that your report is asking and calling for?
2: I'm a simple person, so I specialize in simple, worry not. It's a cliche that the immigrant doctor drives a taxi. And it's not just a cliche, though. It's an embarrassment. And it's not just an embarrassment. It's a vulnerability. We live in a country where emergency departments regularly close on the weekends for lack of staff. We live in a country where 6 million plus people don't have a family doctor. 28,000 people died in 2023 awaiting medical care or a diagnostic. And yet we have qualified immigrants who are here and ready to help, and we prevent them from doing so. This is not a good idea. And so what we are proposing, very simply, is a federal law that works just like the Canada Health Act, just like the child care agreements, which sets standards and says to provinces, if you can make sure that your regulators get rid of discriminatory practices and needless red tape, we'll pay you. And if you don't, we won't. And we're hoping that this is a comprehensive solution to get this problem into the history books and make sure that the immigrant doctor isn't driving a taxi anymore, but is able to work so that your emergency department doesn't have to close.
0: Now you kind of jumped over this point a couple of, in your answer, you jumped over this point a couple of times with the cliche, the stereotype of the immigrant doctor driving a taxi. How often does that actually happen? Like, is that a real thing?
2: Yes, it's a real thing. Only 41% of immigrant doctors in Canada are working as doctors. For nurses, the number is 37% who are working as nurses. So we have a lot of people. Not all of these people will be able to prove that they meet Canadian standards, of course. But I think it's fair to say that a large number of them will. If the overqualification rate amongst immigrants was the same as the average overqualification rate in Canada, there would be 16,000 more doctors and 27,000 more nurses without growing the population by one single person. So yeah, it's a real problem. And the taxi driver is the person we focus on. But I'd like to focus on the patients, on the citizens, on people in Canada who have paid for these services, who reasonably expect them and can't get them, not because there's a shortage of staff, but because we are refusing to allow qualified people to help and to do the jobs that we brought them here to do.
0: Why is this a realistic and an achievable plan? You mentioned earlier having the provinces say that money would be going to the departments that actually employ these individuals. Why is that something that can actually be done? It sounds easier to talk about than to actually implement.
2: Well, everything is easier to talk about than to implement, but the Canada Health Act works exactly the same way. And you know, the healthcare system is very, very complex, but this system of the Canada Health Act of show you meet standards in exchange for payment has been proven and it works. The child care agreements are the same, so that's not complicated. And, you know, frankly, this issue has been around since 1966. There was a federal white paper in 1966 that first raised this problem. And since 1966, Canada has eradicated smallpox. We've patched the ozone layer. We've invented the smartphone. We've enacted marriage equality. I am skeptical, frankly, of anyone who says that a country who has done all those things can't do something so simple as create a straightforward process for evaluating whether someone knows how to do something. I think we can do this, and it's complicated. It's too often an excuse for inaction, and that's not something I'm prepared to accept any longer.
0: Is this something that happens in other countries, and could Canada learn some of those lessons?
2: Absolutely. I mean, I spoke to a doctor recently from Sri Lanka. She doesn't just work in an emergency department over there. She runs the emergency department.

apartment over there. And she was thinking of moving to Ontario and found, however, that the process was going to take a couple years just to do her exams. Then she was going to have to do a residency and internship for another 4 or 5 years again. She said, forget this. I'm going to go to Australia where I can write a multiple choice test, then start working right away under the supervision of an Australian doctor, but I'm keeping my skills sharp. I'm getting paid. Within 2 years, I can become a soul.

0: similarly. So there are bright spots in Canada. But what these other countries teach us is not just how to do it, but that we have to do it. Because if we don't, we're going to lose out on this talent to these other countries. It's not just about immigrants' well-being or being nice or honoring our promise to immigrants. It's now a global competitive advantage question for Canada. If we don't get our act together, somebody else will.
1: We'll have to leave it there. Daniel, thank you so much for your time.
0: Thank you.
1: That is Daniel Bernard. He is the CEO of the Institute for Canadian Citizenship. All right, the time is 4:44 here on your afternoon drive. We're going to play some music now from Mia Kelly. This is Big Time Roller Coaster Feeling.

0: That was Mia Kelly with Big Time Roller Coaster Feeling. Well, the federal government has been promising a national artificial intelligence strategy for months. Ottawa is expected to unveil this plan this week, and CBC News has obtained a draft of the strategy ahead of its official release. Joining us with more is our technology columnist, Takara Small. She's here to talk about the government's plans and more. Good afternoon.
1: Good afternoon.
0: Can you break down what we know so far about the current strategy?
1: Yes. And so the strategy, as you mentioned, was obtained by CBC and it could be revised, but there are a couple of things that really stood out to me. One of them is a focus on increased adoption of AI across the country,

0: more sovereign control of our AI and data, which is not really unexpected considering, you know, our relationship with the US right now. Free AI literacy across the country. This is so important because it spans not just younger people and children and those in high school, but also adults, which we, you know, could probably consider upskilling. And then lastly, and this really is relevant right now, is looking at protection and safety protocols when it comes to AI. And the reason why I say it's so relevant is because just recently, Florida announced it was suing ChatGPT over safety and security concerns. So really, governments around the world are having the exact same conversation.
1: Now, I understand that there are, despite some of these pretty forward-thinking and ambitious targets and goals here, there are some people who are critical of the strategy. Could you tell us why?
0: Yes. You know, one of the big pain points is labor. You know, there may be listeners who understand what that means. They've experienced it. Perhaps AI has made their particular role no longer necessary. And having increased AI adoption from coast to coast brings up questions about what do we do with those who are pushed out of the workforce and who can't find jobs. I will note that the strategy does say that up to 250,000 AI-related jobs could be created, but there's no specificity around, will those jobs require higher education? You know, how are you going to ensure that those jobs are accessible to individuals, perhaps in rural areas who don't have high-speed internet? That is actually a concern. It's not universal that every Canadian has access to it, that we have affordable electricity. You know, there are so many things regarding employment when it comes to an AI society that have just been overlooked. And then the other concern, and this one is from me specifically, is about how we're going to tackle the intergenerational debt that's created from this policy. Now, I'm not saying AI isn't a utility that we could benefit from, but we're going to spend millions, if not billions of dollars trying to innovate and make sure we have an AI-educated workforce. Now, in the past, when we spend a lot of money, usually we try and lower our deficit or recoup those that type of money through taxes. And for people who are close to retirement, they may not have to deal with that consequence. But people who are working now and the next generation, we're going to have to deal with that debt. So it's something that I also think is under-discussed, but really should be focused.
1: Yeah, with no obvious payout either or exactly. A payoff, because at least if you're paying for a connection charge for utilities, you can, you know, plug your appliances in at the end of the day, but nobody quite knows how useful AI is going to be. How do you think this literacy, though, you mentioned training for folks, how's that going to benefit Canadian workers and businesses moving forward?
0: I think this is such an important aspect of, you know, the bill, the strategy, and something that we probably should have seen sooner, but hey, better late than ever. I think literacy when it comes to AI is so critical for a couple of reasons. One, if you are a Canadian, you should understand how this technology works because it's being used for a lot of the services we require, whether that's healthcare, whether that's banking, whether it's looking at how our food is distributed across the country. So being able to engage in a world where AI, whether you like it or not, is being used is a form of literacy everyone should have. Another one, if you own a business, you're an SME, perhaps you oversee a large corporation, you likely have clients and vendors who exist outside of our border. So if you are working with, for example, companies that are based in the US or based in China, two countries that have been very open with their AI aspirations, you're going to work with people who likely use this technology or expect you to understand how this technology works. And then last but definitely not least, I think if you're a Canadian and you want to talk about AI, you want to implement changes, you want your voice to be heard, you should understand the fundamentals of this technology. There are so many times I engage people about AI and they don't understand the technology. They don't understand how it works. How can you advocate change for a piece of tech that you don't understand? It's right. Nearly impossible.
1: Yeah. Yeah. It doesn't really make any sense. And so, Takara, when the federal government is trying to come up with these policies to make sure that AI adoption is both forward-thinking, innovative, cutting-edge, and responsible, it seems like a really difficult tightrope to walk. How will they do that? What are the challenges there?
0: I think some of the challenges

0: is boiled down to, and these are things, you know, Canadians are likely aware of, but environmental, you know, Canada has a vast amount of fresh water. In fact, in some cases, we're the envy of the world because we have so much. But this isn't an unlimited resource, and data centers require a lot of clean water. You can't use salt water, at least right now, and you can't use contaminated water. So thinking through how we ensure our responsibilities to the environment and environmental policies maintained is important. And then the second one is just making sure we acknowledge how AI bias works and the impact it could have if we are an AI adopted society. So we know that these systems can introduce bias, they can replicate bias. And in a country where it's illegal to discriminate based on age, gender, your income, that doesn't always apply to these AI systems. In fact, there is right now a lawsuit taking place with Workday, which is one of the biggest HR platforms that exist. They use AI. And part of the allegations is that it was biased against job seekers of a certain age. So one of the individuals involved, 40, he felt that he was being discriminated against. There's also a woman who was advocating and saying she was being discriminated against. If we are adopting AI, we got to make sure that we are still aligning ourselves with the policies, with the laws that exist within our country. It's uncomfortable to talk about, but it's something that needs to be addressed as well.
1: Yeah, absolutely. Absolutely. Thank you very much for this, Dakara. As always, really interesting chat. And as we mentioned, AI continues to be an important part of our lives. So we really appreciate the time. Thanks so much.
0: My pleasure. Thank you.
1: That was Dakara Small. She is our technology columnist. Well, police in the Greater Toronto area are looking for a Windsorite wanting it in connection with a double homicide in Vaughan. The homicide took place on May 13th. They've since arrested two people, one from Toronto, another from Windsor, and they remain looking for a third, 48-year-old Gerard Murray of Windsor. Constable Kevin Nebria is a media relations officer with York Regional Police. He spoke with the CBC's Acton Clarkin.
2: So back on May 13th, at about 5:30 p.m., we attended a residence in the area of Kaiser Drive and Forest Drive, in the city of Vaughan, after receiving reports of shots fired. Now, when our officers arrived, two males were located outside suffering from multiple gunshot wounds, and both males succumbed to their injuries and were pronounced deceased at the scene. Now, while our officers were on scene, additional officers were dispatched to the area of Huntington Road and Kirby Road, also in the city of Vaughan, after we received reports that a blue SUV was abandoned and on fire. Since then, the investigators have confirmed that the SUV was used by the suspects leading up to and following the shooting. Three men have since been identified, and on May 28, multiple search warrants were executed in the cities of Toronto, Hamilton, and Windsor. Now, the Toronto search warrant did see a loaded firearm being seized, along with materials believed to be used in the making of explosives, including a detonator, a pipe, bolts, and tannerite. The search warrants in Hamilton and Windsor also saw additional firearms seized. And since that time, we have been looking for the third suspect, identified as Gerard Murray, and he is wanted for two counts of first-degree murder and arson causing property damage. And he is known to frequent southwestern Ontario area between Windsor and the Greater Toronto area. So he's known to travel between those two areas. We don't exactly know where along that sort of corridor, but we know that between Windsor and Greater Toronto area, he is traveling through that stretch of Ontario.
3: Where are you looking for Gerard Murray? Is Windsor one of the places?
2: Yeah, that's correct. He is known to, again, he is from the Windsor area. So we have been checking that area, but again, we've been unable to locate him. And so we are releasing his photo and appealing to the public to assist us in locating him. If anyone does see him, we urge them not to approach and to call police right away. Alternatively, if you want to call Crime Stoppers, that is also an avenue you can take.
1: That is York Regional Police Constable Kevin Nebria. He was speaking with the CBC's Acton Clarkin. Okay, we're coming up on your regional news, or your national news, rather, here on CBC Radio 1. Coming up after that, we're going to hear about a new affordable housing project that was unveiled last week in Windsor. A former medical building is now home and now a home with more than a dozen units. You're going to hear more about that at 5:07.

And then we're going to be joined by one of the top wrestlers in the country. Ella Dornart from Windsor took home first in her division at the Canadian Wrestling Championships and will be our guest. It's coming up after your national news.

0: Hi there, I'm Matt Allen, and you're listening to Afternoon Drive here in southwestern Ontario. Coming up, Windsor's Ella Dornart is back home in London after winning first in her division at the Canadian Wrestling Championship in Montreal. We're going to speak with her about that. But first, a new affordable housing project was just unveiled in downtown Windsor. We're going to take you there to find out more about what's inside. We have Matt Trefethick on the line with a look at our news headlines. Matt?
1: Matt, Queen's Park is going on another long recess and politicians won't be back until late October. And the province says a farming company and contractor have been fined for workplace safety violations in the death of a worker.
0: Thank you very much for that, Matt. We're joined now by Mike Hargraves with a look at our weather. How's it looking out there, Mike?
2: Looking pretty nice right now, Matt. We see temperatures between 17 and 24 degrees, a mix of sun and cloud and moderate wind out of the north.
0: Thank you very much for that, Mike. The time is 5 minutes past 5 o'clock, and you're listening to the show at 93.5 FM in London. In Leamington, we're at 91.9 FM.
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0: Housing and affordable housing have been dominating the news, and on Friday, a ribbon was cut on a new project at 1106 Olet Avenue in Windsor. Fabio Costanti is the CEO of the Windsor Essex Community Housing Corporation. He joins us now with more. Good afternoon.
4: Good afternoon. Thanks for having me.
0: Could you tell us what's inside this project on Olet?
4: Yeah, so it's 19 affordable units. It's a combination of studio apartments and one-bedroom units. It's a project that saw all levels of government involved, the municipality, the federal and provincial governments, and many community partners in seeing this through. So it's a wonderful development on Olet Avenue, connected to major transit. It was formerly a medical building that was owned by Hotel Du Grace Hospital, who have been so kind in conveying the property at a below market rate amount that allowed us to, again, see this through and develop this into 19 affordable units.
0: How many units, how many beds will be available there?
4: Well, it's 19 units, and so it could be a combination of individuals and maybe families per unit, but there's 19 units in total. And like I said, some of them are studio apartments, and then others are one-bedroom apartments.
0: And you mentioned the different types there. Is that the vision here, to have maybe families, if they need it, give them a place to stay, and individuals if they need it too?
4: Yeah, I mean, you know, every project comes with, in some cases, prescribed guidelines on who the government wants to target for housing. In this case, we have to ensure that the units are affordable. Affordable is a definition that is prescribed by the province and that we receive every year. So in this case, it's not just adhering to affordability rent, but 80% of that. So for studio apartments, you're looking at just over $700 a month. And for one bedroom, it hovers around $893 a month for rent.

0: And so part of the partnerships that we have engaged in is with CMHA and Hotel Do on transferring some individuals that are going through the Heart Hub process, that are on a recovery journey, that are looking for permanent stable housing. We're able to also offer some units to those individuals as well. So again, this was kind of an all hands on deck kind of adventure, and I'm really glad that we're able to see this through. And it's 19 new units now that we have in our community that we didn't have as recent as a few months ago.
1: You know, it's incredible when I hear you say that $700 a month and $850 per month are what's considered affordable housing. I guess compared to what rent is elsewhere, that is the case. But how accessible are those numbers really for folks who are looking for places to live and who would be in a situation where they're looking for supported housing?
0: Yeah, I mean, I can't speak to that specific question. All I can tell you is that the market rates are prescribed and set by provincial guidelines, and so we're adhering to that. But what I will say more generally is, and this isn't uncommon, this isn't unique to Windsor. It's a challenge that we have across Canada, in any mid to large size city, is housing affordability and all different types of housing, right? Whether that's rent geared to income housing, whether it is based on a market rate or an average market rate, and then a percentage of that be deemed a level of affordability, and so on and so forth as you go down the housing continuum. And so, you know, there's different layers of how people describe affordability. Some segment of the society will look at home ownership affordability, right? And how that has markedly changed when owning a home, maybe 10, 15 years ago, the average home price was, I don't know, hovering around $200,000 or $250,000. I'm just spitballing, but you know, that was the average home price at the time. And now I think it's the most recent numbers I saw was like over $500,000 is the average home price in Windsor, Essex these days. And so there's different layers of affordability depending on where you are in the housing continuum. This is just one segment of that, right? There's a deeper layer of affordability that speaks to rent geared to income. And it's exactly that. It's tied to your income. So if your income is exclusively Ontario Works or Ontario Disability, as an example, payments, it would be a percentage of that. So there's different classes of it. I don't want us to conflate one level of affordability in one segment of the market as being deemed affordable for everybody. Mm. If that makes sense.
1: Sure. Right? Sure. Yeah. It's a fair point. I understand. Again, it's just on the face of it, it is interesting just to see how the standard has changed over the years, I suppose. How's the community reacting to this news?
0: Oh, it's well received. I mean, look, one of the things I said on Friday is we oftentimes get so bogged down into the enormity of the challenges that we face. And in this case, it's housing, that we forget that the small things that we can do on a regular basis together add up to significant change, in my view. And so whether it's 19 units on Olette, whether it's the 6 units that we recently developed on Askin Avenue, whether it's the dozens of units that we've developed over the last few years on Bloomfield and Crawford and Queen Street, et cetera, these all together add up to, in my view, you know, moving the needle forward. Do we need to do more? Absolutely. Do all levels of government play a role in that? Absolutely, right? There's always room for improvement. There's always room to build more and do more. But let's also celebrate the small wins along the way and recognize that, again, in this case, in this narrow example, these are 19 units that weren't available a year ago that are now available for 19 individuals and families. And I think that's a good thing.
1: Certainly is. Fabio, thank you so much for this. We really appreciate your time and your frankness on the topic. Thank you so much.
0: Thanks. Okay, take care.
1: Castanti, he's the CEO of the Windsor

Essex Community Housing Corporation. All right, so we're at 13 minutes past 5 o'clock on your afternoon drive. We're going to play some music here from Ahi and Wyclef Jean. This is Chosen.

0: That was Brampton, Ontario's IU, along with Wyclef Jean. Chosen is a song they've created for the FIFA World Cup. Well, how good are you at staying in control? Our next guest not only knows how to stay in control of herself, she knows how to stay in control and come up on top of her competition. She's just won her division at the Canadian Wrestling Championships in Montreal. She's originally from Windsor and now coaches the Wrestle Western team in London. She joins us now from London. That's Ella Dernart. Good afternoon.
1: Good afternoon.
0: So, first of all, Ella, can you tell us about the match you won to take first place in your division? How did it go?
1: Yeah, so I wrestled on the weekend in Montreal. So this was a national championship for wrestling, or the Team Canada Trials. So to represent Canada at the World Championships in October in Kazakhstan. And so I entered in the 68-kilogram division. And there were about 12 women registered. And so to win my bracket, I had to win three matches. So, my first match, I won pretty easily. And then I had a really tough semifinal match and a tough final, that I had to conquer to come up on top.
0: Wrestling's really hard.
1: Yeah, it is. Sorry, go ahead. Yeah, no, I'd say anybody who's ever tried wrestling or knows about wrestling usually says that wrestling is one of the hardest sports there is.
0: I mean, and it's because you're not just in a lot of sports, you know, if you're playing soccer or basketball or hockey even, you're trying to get around your opponent to do whatever it is that you're trying to do. Whereas with combat

0: sports and wrestling specifically, you literally, you're trying to move another individual against their yes. will. And that is just so incredibly tough. How do you train to be able to do something like that and compete at the level that you do?
1: Yeah. So a wrestling match is 6 minutes long. So it is 6 minutes of essentially everything you got, which is what makes it so hard, because it's not like a 100 meter sprint where it's done in seconds. And it's, it really does tackle every single, bodily system and challenge every, part of yourself. So, I do spend in a typical week about, 5 to 6 sessions on the mat where, we go through technique and a lot of just live fighting. And then I do about 3 sessions a week of strength training, a lot of like power lifting, and then about 3 sessions of, cardio, from sprint workouts to longer endurance training on top of that.
0: And how, I'm curious too, because, how does one get into the sport, and what is it that keeps you doing the sport? Because again, it's hard. So I imagine you show up for your first practice and you just get thrown around the place. Like,
1: I think that's what's so hard with wrestling, is that there's such a pretty strong learning curve. A lot of people, I would say, particularly in the Windsor community and in Canada, start in high school. And that's when I started. And they start on their high school team and then they go on from there. Usually they had some sort of sports background. I had a gymnastics background, which helped transition really well. But it does take a certain person, because you have to stick it out for your first couple years. Nothing about the sport is really natural. So it does take a while to sort of get the ropes. And I think once you stick it around long enough to get that, you're able to enjoy the really fun parts of it, which is essentially, at the end of the day, it's controlled play fighting. And we know about so many kids and even going into adulthood, there's just something so human about wanting to like play fight. And this is sort of the professional way of doing that. And so I think when you get to the level where you know enough technique, you have enough, fitness to be able to do it, it really does become like a real life, like bodily version of chess, where there's so much strategy and there's so much to learn. And it makes it a really fun and exciting sport to be involved in.
0: Do you think your background in gymnastics helped you at all? Because that's not easy either. And you need a lot of strength to do that well.
1: Yes. And that was so, I think, fundamental in especially, in my transition into wrestling, because I was doing gymnastics from a very young age and was really serious into that. And that's sort of how my high school coaches recruited me for wrestling, because they knew I had this gymnastics background. And it definitely did help with the strength and the body awareness, the flexibility, the balance. And I was, I did stop gymnastics to pursue wrestling full time, because something about wrestling, I think in the fun aspect of it, sort of bought me over.
0: I'm curious, as a young woman, what kind of difference has that sort of physical training, the mentality, the competition had on you as you've grown up?
1: It's been so huge in contributing to, I would say my transition into womanhood and so many aspects of my life. Wrestling is still a male dominant field. Like, we're still greatly outnumbered in so many levels. But it also is the fastest growing sport right now for high school girls in the U.S. And I think we're going to start to see that more in Canada. And again, I think what wrestling offers young girls is, this opportunity to build confidence and build community in maybe an environment that initially isn't really built for them. But can be. I know for myself, now I can walk into any room and really keep my head up high, because there's something so vulnerable about wrestling and so terrifying that, you really have to be brave to put yourself out there. And I think going through that has really prepared myself for any sort of environment I walk into.
0: Yeah, I think that's a beautiful thing. What's next? Now that you've accomplished this.
1: Yeah. So now that I'm,

0: won these trials, I'll be competing at the World Championships at the end of October in Kazakhstan. So that's my next big event. So that'll be all the top wrestlers in the world. So that would be, that's the World Championships is the second biggest event to the Olympics, as it happens every year, and the Olympics happen every 4 years. So my next goal is to prepare myself in the next few months leading up to put on my best performance there. And we're only a couple years away from the LA Olympics, and that's my goal, is to qualify our country for those LA Games and to represent Canada there. So that's what's next.
1: Really cool stuff. Well, Ella, we'll have to end the conversation there. Obviously, it's been great to chat with you about this, hear about the accomplishment, and we wish you all the best in the future.
0: Thank you so much. Thank you.
1: That's Ella Dornart. She is originally from Windsor and now lives in London, where she coaches with Wrestle Western. She just won first place in her division at the Canadian Wrestling Championships.

0: Among the annoying mosquitoes, wasps, and flies we spend the summer swatting away, we also find colorful butterflies, moths, and more. Windsor Morning's Mike Evans spoke with Janet Arsenault of the Chalet Studio and Gardens in Amherstburg about how she raises some of these beautiful insects.
1: Where they settle down. Maybe if I move you, I'll give her a chance. Whoop, she's down. Since 1995, we've been bought some land, we built our place, and we've been turning it into a nature, almost like a little, our own little nature conservation area. So when I found out that I could raise butterflies, monarchs was where I started back in 2018, I fell in love with it immediately. So each year I've been adding different species into what I raise. So right now I'm raising about 8 different species of butterflies and moths. We take care of them, they're born here, the eggs are produced here, laid here. We help them survive and become an actual moth or become a butterfly. But it became part of our mission. So our clients are actually getting to really enjoy the butterflies too. They'll come in for a session and partway through the session I'll say, hey, would you like to let some butterflies go? And they'll be, you have butterflies? Yeah, we have butterflies. And it just becomes a kind of a bonus experience for everyone.
2: We're in a room right now and there's hundreds of Luna moths everywhere in this massive studio, photography studio that you guys have here. Describe what a Luna moth looks like.
1: A Luna moth is a beautiful, iridescent, green, kind of almost a lime green moth that has a wingspan of anywhere from 3.5 to 5 inches. They have these incredibly beautiful designs on their wings. Their bodies are really fluffy and white. They're just incredibly beautiful. Beautiful to see born and watch their wings dry and then watch them take flight. It's just heartwarming. The males have the feelers are very fluffy and big, and the females have a very thin feeler. That's the easiest way to tell if you have a male or a female. The males are usually a bit smaller than the females. The females are born with about 200 eggs inside their body. So their main goal when they're born is they're trying to find a mate. They have a very short lifespan, so as soon as they're born, even that first night, they're out on the prowl. They want to find Mr. Right, or he wants to find the love of his life. And those males can be out in a forest miles away and pick up on that scent of that female, and he will be on the search all night to find her.
2: Most people don't know much about moths, and yet they surround us. Like the Luna moth, for example, is a native species. Why is it that people don't really know that much about moths?
1: The moths in our area, actually worldwide, all the pollinators are decreasing. So if you see a silk moth, it is a very lucky thing that you're getting to see that. It is not something that happens very often. People come here who they've never seen a Luna in their entire life. They're just fascinated with them. They've only seen them online. They get here and they just can't believe

0: their eyes. We literally have about 150 lunas today spread out through a studio. Like you mentioned, you're surrounded by beautiful lunas. And they're not flying around right now because they are nocturnal. So you get to really get a really close-up look at how beautiful they are. You can put a couple on your hand or on your jacket and get some photos with them and have an experience you just would never get to have in nature.
1: Yeah, and like so many wonderful things in nature, this is only temporary. It doesn't last very long. Tell me about the window we have here.
0: The window of opportunity to see the lunas when they're born in late May. Things start to really get active around the 23rd of May till around, well, May 31st. So you've got really that week or that 9 days where all of these little ones, most of them are going to emerge from their cocoons. And then they're going to be working on the next generation. They're not here for long. I always say they're here for a good time, not a long time. Last year, I had 12 wild males show up. When you think we've been on our property, had been on our property for 28 years, and I never saw a luna. And we have all kinds of black walnut, and we have all these things, but I'd never seen one. And now when I have 12 wild males coming in after 3 years of raising and releasing, it's really exciting. Just in awe every day at what goes on with all these little sweet creatures.
2: Some great tape there from Mike Evans. That was Janet Arsenault from the Chalet Studio and Gardens in Emmersburg, explaining and describing the Luna moth and yeah, really, really cool stuff there. All right, we're at 5:30 here on your afternoon drive. Your regional news is coming up next. 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
3: This is CBC News. Southwestern Ontario, your 5:30 regional news. Good afternoon. I'm Matthew Trebethick. Queen's Park will begin a 21-week break today, with MPPs not returning to the legislature until days before Halloween. The House had been set to resume for a summer break in mid-September, but government House leader Steve Clark says it will come back on October 27th so as to not interfere with municipal elections the day before.
4: It's not a break. We are going to be extremely busy with public hearings, with committees, with conferences. You will see MPPs in every corner of this province from now until after the municipal election. And let's face it, we want to make sure that municipalities don't have an interference with our House sitting.
3: The legislature returned from a 14-week-long winter break in late March and has only sat for a total of about a month so far this year. Opposition leader Merritt Stiles argues it's a way to avoid accountability at Queen's Park.
5: This government can't get out of this place fast enough because we are calling them to account every day. This premier used the 29 days he had to buy himself a private luxury jet on the taxpayer's dime. He used it to hide his cell phone records. This is a government that has a record debt.
3: Premier Ford says he will still be working hard, traveling to several U.S. states this summer to push for tariffs to be dropped and meeting with fellow premiers. Londoners will be remembering Our London Family this Saturday, June 6th. That marks the fifth anniversary of the hate-motivated attack targeting four members of the Afzal family in northwest London. The family was intentionally run over while they were out for an evening walk in 2021. The family's young son survived. Since their deaths, there have been efforts throughout the city to combat Islamophobia and racism. Imam Abid Al-Fattah Twakal is with the Al-Ghazali Center. He says there's been some progress, but not nearly enough.
6: We're literally just 2 weeks removed from the San Diego mosque attack, which, again, is based on hatred, white supremacist ideology. And so there's a lot of online hatred that exists that we really need to address and to deal with, because that's how these two individuals became radicalized. That's how the Our London Family attacker became radicalized.
3: There's an event planned for Saturday to commemorate the victims. A vigil and march open to all members of the public will start at 6:30 on South Carriage Road, just west of Hyde Park. A farming company and a contractor have been fined a combined $145,000 after pleading guilty to workplace safety violations that led to the death of a worker. According to the Ministry of Labor, the incident happened in May 2024 at a farm property on Churchill Lane in the Warwick area. The ministry says Agro Acres failed to ensure workplace safety rules under the Occupational Health and Safety Act were followed. It also says contractor

0: Nick DeJong of DeJong Excavating failed to work in compliance with the act while operating a front-end loader. The ministry says the deceased worker had been told to pick up a piece of rebar and came into the path of the reversing front-end loader. It says AgroAcres failed to ensure that a signaler was provided and that DeJong failed to ensure he was assisted by a signaler. Some of the 30 beluga whales remaining at Marineland could be sent to Spain. Their fate has been in limbo since the Niagara Falls Park closed 2 years ago. Ottawa says it now endorses the rescue plan floated by several aquariums. Lisa Jing reports.
1: The Department of Fisheries and Oceans says it has issued some of the special permits necessary for the 30 remaining belugas at Marineland to cross international borders. It has also approved an aquarium in Spain, Oceanographic Valencia, as one of the facilities that could take some of them. The others, Georgia Aquarium and Shedd Aquarium in Chicago, and two SeaWorld locations in California and Texas. The Spanish facility has animal rescue experience. It worked to rescue two whales from an active war zone in Ukraine 2 years ago. The future of the animals at Marineland have been uncertain as the former amusement park faces financial and regulatory hurdles. The U.S.-based Association of Zoos and Aquariums tells CBC News there are still several steps and permits before a rescue can begin, including medical checks to make sure the whales are healthy enough to travel. Lisa Sheng, CBC News, Toronto.
0: An Ontario man has an ambitious road trip planned this summer. David Coward will ride his motorcycle from Kingsville in southern Ontario all the way to Tuktoyaktuk in the Northwest Territories. Here he is speaking with Windsor Morning earlier today.
2: I'm excited about going to Tuktoyaktuk, but traveling across Canada, meeting different people in different places. Mark Twain wrote, travel defeats bigotry and narrow-mindedness. And I think in our age right now, going and meeting people where they are and seeing the diversity of our country from south to north, from community to community, nation to nation is just incredible.
0: He says he's taking everything with him that he needs. He'll be spending nights camping in a tent and plans to start his journey on Thursday.
3: Holy mackerel, of all people!
0: That's the signature call of Joe Bowen, longtime broadcast voice of the Toronto Maple Leafs. He'll be in Windsor tomorrow to receive an honorary degree from the University of Windsor. He says his signature catchphrase was something his father used to say.
4: About 7 or 8 years into doing the Leafs, Felix Potvin made a great save in Chicago, and I blurted it out. And I probably wouldn't have used it again, but I looked over, and Bill Waters, who was doing color with me at the time, had fallen off his chair laughing. And I thought, you know what? If I got that rise out of Wilbur, I'm going to use it again. And all of a sudden, it became the staple.
0: You'll get the honorary doctorate and a convocation ceremony tomorrow. And that's your regional news for Southwestern Ontario. Matt.
5: Thank you very much for that. That's Matt Trevithick with our regional news of the day. And in our final half hour, if you are a fan of reading newspapers like Exclaim and Now magazine, Windsor has a new culture outlet called Analog. We're going to speak to the creator of that at 5:50. First, we're going to check in with our region's most fashionable weather announcer.
6: Oh my goodness.
5: I don't know. Trying to come up with a good segue. I mean it too. You know.
6: Thank you.
5: Thank you.
6: I don't know how to respond to that other than by giving you the weather for the next 48 hours.
5: Please.
6: Which is few clouds overnight and a low temperature between 8 and 10 degrees for tomorrow. Sunny skies and as we mentioned earlier, Matt, it's going to start getting hotter outside. We see that high temperature around 27 degrees.
5: All right, thank you very much for that, Mike. I'm going to check in now with Chris Edwards with a look at the day's top business stories. Hey there, Chris.
7: Hey, Matt.
5: So Canada-U.S. Trade Minister Dominic LeBlanc is in Washington today to talk trade negotiations. How's that going?
7: Well, the trade negotiations are going reasonably well, but there are several roadblocks, I'll say, that are appearing over the coming weeks. We're less than a month out now from the July 1st CUSMA deadline. That's the day by which Canada, the U.S., and Mexico have to individually decide whether to renew CUSMA, the Canada-U.S.-Mexico trade agreement, or renegotiate it. Canada has officially called for it to be renewed, as has Mexico, but the Americans have signaled that they want significant changes. Prime Minister Carney has acknowledged the trade issues the U.S. has with Canada. The Americans have actually listed 30 different trade disagreements they have with us. So there will be negotiations in the coming weeks. Now, of those issues, one of the biggest is auto manufacturing.

0: President Trump wants more vehicles made in the U.S. In fact, he wants 50% of vehicle content to be made in the United States. But the auto industry in its current form is very highly integrated in North America. It is effectively a trilateral issue between Canada, the U.S., and Mexico. But the Americans have started opening bilateral talks with Mexico, not including Canada. The Mexicans have effectively been given a head start on the talks. That includes that crucial automotive manufacturing issue. I spoke to international trade lawyer Mark Warner about that, and he said that's definitely becoming problematic because the meetings that the Americans and the Mexicans have already had these last few days means they might be able to come to an agreement between the two of them about auto manufacturing that will impact Canada. And then they might return to the table, including Canada, in those talks. But then Canadian officials would have a lot less leverage in those negotiations. So that will be a challenge. Warner also said, though, that as much as I personally have been talking about this July 1st deadline, really not that much actually hinges on it. Mm. Negotiations are going to keep happening before and after July 1st. So in other words, you're going to be hearing about CUSMA talks presumably all summer long.
1: Yeah, there's been a lot of pre-negotiating and leveraging happening before the actual negotiating takes place. We're going to take a look at post-secondary education now. And there was a new ranking that reported nearly every school in Canada lost ground on the international stage last year. Can you tell us what happened?
0: Yes, this is a report from the World University Rankings, which is one of the bigger university ranking organizations. It said 37 out of Canada's 38 universities fell in their most recent ranking. Only the University of Toronto held its position. It's number 23 in the world. Now, I spoke to two different education experts today about this, and both of them said we shouldn't focus too much on these rankings. They're highly subjective and have all sorts of controversial variables. That said, both of them argued that a chronic lack of funding is becoming a key challenge for our universities in terms of retaining talent and research output. And that's actually the same reason that the president of the university rankings gave when asked about why so many Canadian universities in particular declined in the rankings. Michelle Stack, who teaches educational studies at UBC, she was one of the people that I spoke to today, said that in addition to more funding, Canadian schools need to be less competitive amongst each other and just stop looking at these rankings that are benchmarked from schools out of the United States. And just for context, government funding for Canadian universities has dropped by more than 10% on a per student basis since 2010. And a lot of universities are still dealing with the big drop in international student and the international student tuition that came with them. Stack said that a lot of universities became way too dependent on international students. So that rebalancing of funding is still taking place at the moment, which is causing some turbulence.
1: Absolutely. We're here in London. We have Western University and Fanshawe College. We're certainly seeing ripple effects of that, as well as in Windsor as well. Finally, Chris, there's a classic alcohol brand that's struggling to keep up with changing consumer habits. Can you tell us about that?
0: Yes. This is Hennessy, which, by the way, is over 260 years old. I didn't realize that. That's why I'm referring to it as a classic alcohol brand. Sales of Hennessy in the U.S. have dropped over 40% since its high during the pandemic. As for why that is, analysts say, number one, young people are moderating their drinking overall, and the ones that are drinking are turning more towards drinks like tequila and other liquors. Tariffs have also damaged Hennessy as well. The drink is made in France, which the U.S. and China have hit with tariffs. And while alcohol sales in the U.S. fell by 5% last year, by the way, they're down about 3% here in Canada so far this year. So it's a similar trend. Sales of bottled tequilas actually went up by 14% in the U.S. last year, to give you an idea of how much more popular cocktails have become. So Hennessy might be changing soon, along with a lot of other liquor brands, and diving into the cocktail market.
1: Really interesting stuff. The alcohol, it's a tough business, the alcohol business, isn't it? Chris, thank you so much for this. We appreciate it as always.
0: Thanks, Matt.
1: That is the CBC's Chris Edwards with the day's top business stories. All right, the time is 5:43. 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

CBC Radio 1. We heard a little bit about the gentleman who is planning to ride his bicycle all the way from here in southwestern Ontario to the far north. David Coward's itinerary starts in Kingsville and will wind its way all the way to the Arctic Ocean as far as the road will take him.

0: hardly any of us go there. But now you can ride there all the way from Lake Erie all the way to the Arctic Ocean, and that seemed like a dream. That's what it's all about, really, is travel, and this odyssey has grown by the fact that we're living in kind of troubled times, right? It's the best way, I think, that we can overcome that is by traveling. Well, in the motorcycle community, we call people in cars cagers. So you're inside, you're in a cage, so you have glass and steel and everything around you. And in a motorcycle, when you crest a hill or you come over the top of a mountain, you're almost floating. You can just see everything. It's magical. The big one for me was going across the Beartooth Pass in Montana, and you're coming over the top of the mountain, and we had 10-foot snowdrifts on either side of us as we capped that mountain. That was incredible. But there's a place called the Trans-Tiger Road in northern Quebec. It is North America's most remote place when you get to the end of the road at Kanapiskou, and you're 1,500 kilometers round trip from the nearest town. That isolation is magic. I'm excited about going to Tuktoyaktuk, but traveling across Canada and meeting different people in different places. Mark Twain wrote that travel defeats bigotry and narrow-mindedness. And I think in our age right now, going and meeting people where they are and seeing the diversity of our country from south to north, from community to community, nation to nation is just incredible. Every time I travel somewhere, I come back changed. You know, people make you better. You hear their stories and see how they live and see somebody living out in the middle of nowhere that you think is the middle of nowhere, but it's the center of their life. And so that's nice. And we don't actually do a lot of scheduling of our trips. We just pick where we're going to go the next day. So we get the map out and you have a paper map like an old man and pick the windiest road to get there. And then at a gas station or a diner, we just ask locals, what's nice to see in your community? And that conversation gives us great, great destinations, but just great conversations with the people.
1: Sounds like it's going to be a really great trip. That is David Coward. He is planning to ride a motorcycle from Kingsville all the way to the Arctic Ocean. All right, we're going to play some music for you now on the show. Brandon Wolf Scott is a guitarist and vocalist with the band Yukon Blonde. He has, however, just released a new single on his own. This one's called Back For Me.

It's a new song from Brandon Wolfscott. It's called Back For Me. Well, if you're a fan of newspapers like Exclaim or Now Magazine, you might be interested in this next conversation. Windsor has just launched a culture paper called Analog. Laura Benjamin is the editor and creative director behind the outlet,

0: our Mike Hargraves met with her to hear more about why printed news matters.
1: Analog is a publication that the idea is to put a spotlight on local arts and artists and let people know all of these cool things that are happening right here in their own community.
2: Where did you get the inspiration for a paper like this?
1: So I've seen other community publications, and I think one of the things that stood out to me is that there was a way to tell the story of the city through the arts and the artists that were here, and also to make sure that events that were happening were sort of centralized in a way that people would want to pick up and take with them, carry with them through the month, and just know all of the things that are going on so they're not stuck in an Instagram silo and not really seeing what's happening here in the city.
2: Absolutely. I can say since the dawn of social media, we've seen a lot of these types of papers fall away. In Windsor, we've had different versions of this, the Urbanite, the Independent. Tell me a little bit about why do you think that went away and why it might be coming back?
1: Well, so yeah, I had the opportunity to talk with Natasha Marar and Stephen Hargreaves, and both were very forthcoming about some of the challenges with distribution and advertising and also the sort of regular copywriting demands of a publication like that. And so, you know, I think what's different now than I'm hoping is that people are seeing a need for something that has a little bit more substance, something that feels tangible and isn't as ephemeral and disposable as social media is, something that isn't going to just disappear when you flick your finger, and that can stick with them, has a little bit of weight.
2: It's funny because you'd think that a paper magazine that comes out once a month is ephemeral, but yes, in these times, something that lasts a month is seems like forever.
1: Yeah, it gives a little bit more texture to things that are going on, right? You can sort of stumble into it. And I talk a little bit about this in my editor's note in the book, but the idea that you can walk into a cafe and open a copy of a local arts publication and just sort of stumble in and feel really connected to the place and what's happening there, I love that sort of idea.
2: So this is a lot of work. You got full color photos, articles, listings, you had to get sponsors. This is so much work. Tell me a little bit about what's been going on in your mind over the past month and getting ready for this.
1: Well, so it's been a lot of developing systems and understanding kind of how to build for hopefully future sustainability and efficiencies. Thankfully, it's not just me. Like, I appreciate that we're having this conversation, but so many people contributed to this book in big and small ways, from the people that wrote articles and submitted those to people that were willing to connect me with the right folks here in the community to either be sponsors or to help promote the book. There are so many people that put so much effort into pulling this together. I was just sort of the one that assembled the final version of what that looked like.
2: Well, there's a lot of graphic design and other elements in there. Is that you as well? Tell me about your background and what you're bringing to the table in pulling this together.
1: Yeah, so for about 20 or so years, I've been doing brand and marketing design. And so this was an opportunity to flex that muscle a little bit too, and to try to, I sort of tell people I'm trying to use my powers for good instead of evil, you know, bring something that is less about empowering large companies to be really successful, and instead bringing it to smaller businesses and to community artists and helping them be a little bit more successful in the things that they're doing.
2: All right, can you tell me about what you might be looking for from local artists who might want to be a part of an issue, and also what you're looking for from maybe local businesses who might want to sponsor what you have going on?
1: Sure. From local artists, we're looking for cover artists, for writers, people that have an idea for something going on in the community that they want to talk about. I often tell people that inquire about it that it's as simple as sending me a really rough draft. It doesn't have to be polished. That's my job to help as editor to bring those ideas into something that can be compelling and tell a good story about what's happening here. Musicians, too, I think we found a good way to potentially help build some infrastructure for the musicians in our community to tell a little bit about their stories and help people discover new local artists that they may not know exist. So if you're in arts, in music, if you do something visual or performance-based, I'd love to talk to you because there's probably a story there and something worth sharing with the community. As far as sponsors, I think the big thing is that This offers a different kind of opportunity to something than Instagram or Facebook. You may not be able to track a direct ROI in the same way that you can do that on a Google ad or something like that. But what this does is it's showing that you're part of this larger community that's trying to get out and do something. And it helps kind of brand you in that sort of community sense to say, you know, we're going to support the infrastructure for our local arts community.
2: And we met today at Chance Coffee in Ford City. And when I arrived here, you hadn't arrived yet. And I was looking for a copy, but there weren't any. They're all gone. What's going on?
1: Well, I'm humbled by the response to this book. I was hoping that people would pick it up and enjoy it. I didn't realize how quickly some of those copies would disappear. It turns out that at Chance Coffee, Cafe Amor, and some of the other places that have had some copies, we thought 30 or so would be fine, and they disappeared within a day or two over the weekend here, because it just released on Friday. So I'm quickly trying to restock in as many places as I can, and still learning about new places where people might want to see copies. So if you've got a favorite hotspot, hello@analogpress.org is the best way to get a hold of me and let me know where you want to see copies of this book, because I'll make sure that there are some either in this run or in the July run.
2: Well, you might have a lot of work to do, because we're only 2 days into the month, and the stack that you brought in today to refill the stand was already half gone as we finished our coffees. So tell me a little bit more about how it feels to see this completely flying off the shelf here.
1: It's so fun. I'm just beyond pleased that people are excited to engage with their local arts community and have been wanting something like this for so long. I'm so grateful for all the people that helped bring this book together.
2: Okay, do you have any advice for someone who might be listening from, say, London or Sarnia or Chatham that's thinking, hey, my town city needs a paper like this? They may already have one, but maybe they need another one. Tell me what advice you'd give to someone who thinks they're up for that challenge.
1: Well, I think that it's important to invest in arts infrastructure and to think about arts as an integral part of the community. It's not an after all the work is done. It's something that should be focused on. And the more you can tell the stories of the people right here in your neighborhood, or right there in your neighborhood, I think the more people will be interested in it. I was hopeful that people would respond to this. I just didn't realize how hungry people were to hear about things happening right here in their backyard. So it's so great to see the support for local artists and the work that was done to bring this book together.
0: That was the CBC's Mike Hargrave speaking with Laura Benjamin, the editor and creative director of Analog. You can pick up a copy for free at a growing number of cultural spots in Windsor.

0: right. We are at 5:57 here on your afternoon drive. We have Matt Trefethick back in studio with a look at our headlines. Matt?
1: Matt, it's another lengthy recess for members of provincial parliament. Queen's Park will take a 21-week break starting today, and politicians won't return until October 27th. The government says the long summer break is to avoid interfering in the October 26th municipal elections, but opposition parties argue it's to avoid accountability. The legislature has sat for about a month in total so far this year after returning from a more than three-month-long winter break in late March. And Canada's trade minister says he's had a positive meeting with his American counterpart today. The future of the CUSMA trade deal is topping the agenda for Dominic LeBlanc. Canada and Mexico have both formally said they would like to extend the deal for 16 years. Tom Perry has that story next on Your World Tonight.
0: All right, thank you very much for that. That's Matt Trefethick with our news headlines of the day. And that is it for your afternoon drive today, this afternoon. We really appreciate you spending some time with us on your drive home, and no matter where you are in southwestern Ontario. We'll be back same time, same place, just after 4 o'clock. And if you have any feedback for the program, the text line is 226-377-2651. I'm Matt Allen. Thank you so much for listening, and we'll see you tomorrow.

This is a CBC News update. Good evening. I'm Matthew Trevithick. It's another lengthy recess for Ontario MPPs. Queen's Park will take a 21-week-long break starting today, and politicians won't return until October 27th. The government says it's to avoid interfering in the municipal elections, but opposition parties argue it's all to avoid accountability. The legislature has sat for about a month in total so far this year after returning from a three-month winter break in March. And Oxford OPP are investigating the burning of a pride flag in Norwich. It happened around 11:30 last night at an address on Jordan Street. Police say the two suspects appear to be in their late teens or early 20s. Descriptions can be found on the CBC London website. Also, if you're looking to fill up, tonight is a good time. Enpro International says prices are set to jump 8 cents overnight to an average of 177.9 cents per litre. And analysts expect prices will stay volatile through June.

0: Labor Day. Mark that for another reason on your calendar is what you're telling all of us, yeah?
1: Yeah, I'd like to shoot for a deadline. I'm from business.
0: Yeah, well, journalists like a deadline too. We'll take that. Thanks, David Patterson.
1: Yeah, you're good at making them. Thanks.
2: David Patterson is the Ontario Trade Representative in Washington, and that's where we reached him.

Trudeau people for the last 40 years. You know, his fate is very similar to the fate of his people, sometimes allied with the central government, mostly fighting for rights. He himself had fought against the Sandinistas during the Civil War in the 1980s. Then he made alliances with the Sandinistas when he thought that they were going to provide more autonomy.

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1: I'm Amy Dodge, the host of Windsor Morning. We're on the air from Monday to Friday from 6 a.m. till 8:40 a.m. We bring you the most talked about stories of the day with the voices who care the most about the issues. 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

0: whole lot of people support me, telling me it's that they agree with what I'm doing, and they wish there was more doing it.
1: You're taking this to court, as our listeners heard. What do you hope, ultimately, what is a win for you at the end, at the conclusion of that case?
0: Well, I'd like to see it be up to each individual MP if they want to take it or don't want to take it. I don't think it should be mandated.
1: It shouldn't be imposed.
0: Yeah, I don't like it.